0: expect mostly clear skies for tonight with lows in the upper 60s. For your Tuesday, there is a slight chance of showers and thunderstorms throughout the day, otherwise mostly sunny and hot. A heat advisory goes into effect at 11 a.m. Highs will be in the mid-90s. And for Wednesday, partly sunny and hot with highs around 100.
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2: 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He is the program manager for Tompkins County EMS.
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6: Here. 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
7: Hello, America. 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Our number, 877-381-3811, 877-381-3811. All right, we got some interesting callers. I wasn't going to go this soon, but I like them. Let's give it a shot, then we may swing back. Let us go to Trey, Duncanville, Texas, the great WBAP. How are you, Trey?
8: I'm doing well. It's a little hot out here, but that's okay.
7: Oh, it's going to get worse. Summertime. It's going to get worse. Yes, next few days is going to be brutal all across the country.
8: I survived the summer of 1980, so it's not going to be too bad. All right. Yes, sir. I wanted to call and just say thank you for taking my call. I called you a couple months ago about this issue of the mail-in ballots. And I think I'm going to preface this saying I'm a strong Trump supporter. I agree with him on virtually everything. I've been a supporter of his against Ted Cruz when they ran against each other in the 2016 primaries. And I garnered a lot of enemies, my fellow Texans, because I supported a New Yorker against a fellow Texan. Okay, however, I do disagree with this mail-in ballot. I think the Supreme Court was right. And the reason why I'm saying this, because I'm a survivor of four near fatal car crashes, and I do not want anything to jeopardize my ability to vote. I don't care who the
7: Well, how would it stop you from mail-in voting?
8: Well, I have followed and obeyed the rules of every election.
7: I know, but under the old system, under the system he's talking about, you would make that point, and you'd be allowed to do a mail-in vote. We're talking about people who are fully capable of voting. Maybe instead of voting, they decide to go to a movie. Maybe they're going to get a steak sandwich. Maybe they're doing whatever they're doing. And the problem is, it's much more difficult to keep track of that kind of voting for, to protect against fraud than in-person voting. And so I'm not sure how that would negatively affect you.
8: I'm just concerned because anytime there's changes, sometimes it hurts innocent people.
7: No, but it would be, no. You're changing it back. And I don't see how it hurts innocent people. If you're disabled or you're sick or you're out of town on business or you're on vacation or something like that, those are understandable reasons. Again, for most of our history of voting, those were allowable reasons. But you have to have a reason. You can't just say, I want to vote by mail.
8: Well, I appreciate your explanation. I've gone through this process of filling out all the forms and documentation. I'm just concerned when there's a change.
7: There's not all the forms and documentation. Typically, it was a half a page form. You explain, you give your name, your address, you fill in the blank why you are using mail-in voting, under which category, and you sign it and you turn it and you mail it in.
8: Well, I had doctor's documentation too, just on reserve, just in case. So right. I'm just saying, it just kind of concerns me. That's all. And
7: all right,
8: I do have concern. I have a
7: well,
8: concern
7: you won. Happy days are here again.
8: Well, I also have a concern about some of these Republicans that are not. Want to do away with early voting, and I do think.
7: Well, hold on now. You're just basically supporting all the Democrat voting systems. You want to get it. You don't want to have early

0: you don't mind early voting, you don't mind mail-in voting. Again, why do you need early voting?
1: Well, I've worked for Dallas County Elections Department for a long time. There's thousands of people that vote.
0: Why do you need early voting?
1: It makes it easier for the people to vote who are legal to vote.
0: No, but why does it make it easier for people to vote? You have an election day and you vote on election day.
1: Well, we can also draw a parallel with income tax. I mean, people can pay their taxes early, file
0: but
1: early.
0: It's not, but hold on now. Pay their income taxes early because they want their refund early. Otherwise, they're not paying an income tax. I see no parallel there either. You have an election day. You show up on election day and you vote. We've been doing it in this country since almost the beginning. All these changes came in the last 30 years or so at the behest of the left. And so the goal isn't to make voting easier. It's to make it easy and trackable, not easier, because it makes it tougher and tougher to keep track of these things. And look, we're seeing it. There's no reason it should take 3 weeks to figure out a primary in California. But I've asked you, why do you need early voting? I don't understand it.
1: Well, I think it's a benefit to people who want to vote early.
0: It's a benefit to people who want to vote early. So we might as well vote on Christmas. It's a benefit to people who don't have to go to work. But that's not what we do. We have a national day of voting on federal elections. It's been that way since forever. And there's nothing wrong with it. It's not about always making things easier for people to do what they want to do. It's not hard. People die for the right to vote, and they have died for us to have the right to vote. It's really not that hard to show up and vote. If people are that lazy, well, then I'm sorry. I just don't give a damn. Thank you for your call. This is the mentality, America. It just drives me crazy. Does it not you, Mr. Producer? It's so bad. The psychology is, well, it may be easier to vote, and why shouldn't you have a mail? What are you talking about? It's easy to vote now. You go on election day and you vote. No, but I want to do a mail-in. I'm busy, and I got all kinds of stuff. No, you don't. You have a right to vote. You can take off from work to vote and then go back to work. I don't understand. We need early voting? What the hell is early voting? Well, I'm going to be out of town. Okay, then do a mail-in ballot, an absentee ballot. That's what that's for. The system was perfectly fine before. Now it's a disaster. Oy, oy, oy. Let's go to David, Alexandria, Virginia, the great WMAL. David, how are you?
2: Mark, I'm fine, sir. And I had the pleasure of meeting you at the On Power book signing at the Reagan Library, even though I was 15 minutes
0: came
2: from
0: a long
2: the
0: way.
2: Western book signing.
0: Thank you. Oh, really?
2: Fantastic.
0: Thank you.
2: Oh, God, it was great. But in-person voting, you can vote early a month ahead of time, a week ahead of time, or the day before, or the day of. But once the day of hits, it's over. If you want to vote mail-in, vote a month ahead of time, a week ahead of time, or a day ahead of time. But once the day hits, it's over. I don't understand why that's so.
0: Look, they have a whole string of things they've done. Harvesting after, go back. Oh, look, they have a ballot. They haven't voted. So in California, they can still vote? I mean, I'm not buying into all this stuff. It's ridiculous. And you have people voting a month early? What if something tragic happens in 2 weeks before the election? That doesn't even make any sense. Why are people voting early? I don't understand what that is. What's that all about? I want to get it over with. Well, too bad. Well, I'm going to be out of town. Well, then do your absentee ballot. Anyway, that's where my head is. What do you got, David? Anything else?
2: The reason for my call is on Father's Day, my daughter gave me a gift, the New York Times book, coffee table book, about every election from 1960 to 76. And it's the front page of every newspaper, all right? And in 1864, the day after the Lincoln election, November 9th, 1864, Lincoln was declared the victor. This is 162 years ago. Lincoln was declared the victor the day after the election. But now you have an election in a city like Los Angeles, and it takes weeks with all the technology and all the advancements we have. And to me,
0: because they build it into the system. It's not that we're not capable of it, but people, ballots are sent out to every address where somebody was. Well, obviously people move and they change and so forth, so that's a big area for potential fraud. It's built into the law that they can count these ballots. I think it's a week or longer after the election. In some states, you know, if they're not signed or they're not dated right, they still accept them. So you have all these things going on, which purposely makes it take longer to count. You're talking about here we have a civil war going on, and the next day they say that Lincoln is the victor. If they had all these procedures in place or options in place that we have now, we'd never have known who the hell the victor is there for a month. You wouldn't have known. It's ridiculous. Anyway, that's good to know. Thank you, my friend David. We'll be right back.
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0: I'm John Batchelor. I welcome my colleagues, Ambassador Hussein Haqqani, former ambassador from Pakistan to the United States, now a senior fellow for the Hudson Institute, and Bill Raggio, a senior fellow for the Foundation for Defense of Democracies, keeping the Long War Journal. Over these last days, the headlines have promised a ceasefire and then mentioned that the ceasefire is fragile or holding or challenged by an exchange of missile and drone fire. The headline reading now for the Wall Street Journal, U.S. and Iran agree to halt days of fighting over strafe. The two sides, goes the subhead, are set to resume peace talks intended to strike a long-term deal to end hostilities and restrain Tehran's nuclear program. Bill, CENTCOM, how is it explained, how is it introduced that it is firing back at Iran, striking radar sites and other important elements of war fighting? Good day to you, Bill.
1: Good day, John. Good day, Hussein. CENTCOM is merely following its commands. The Iranians struck at a tanker over the weekend, and CENTCOM hit back, as you noted, targeted radar sites, missile storage, IRGC fast boats, anything that could be used to strike at shipping. But, this is a sideshow to the failure of the Memorandum of Understanding. I realize it's only a week plus old, but it was flawed from the beginning. If you read the clause that the Memorandum of Understanding on the Strait of Hormuz, it basically grants Iran and Oman with negotiations with partners. But essentially, the way the Iranians are reading it, and you can certainly read it this way, is that it has the right to control the Strait of Hormuz. And it has said that that's what it's going to do. The U.S. President Trump has said that's not the case. It's going to remain an international waterway. But over the weekend, senior Iranian leaders said the new reality in the region is that Iran is in control of the Strait of Hormuz, and any attempts to subvert this. The ship that was struck was traveling through Omani waters, and the Iranians don't like that. They want these ships to be traveling through their waters so they can charge tolls. And, CENTCOM is going to do what it's ordered to do. In this case, it was ordered to launch strikes at Iranian sites. The Iranians responded, of course, by striking at U.S. bases in the region. So I get back to, one, the failure of the Memorandum of Understanding, and two, President Trump admitted immediately after the deal was signed that the United States couldn't open up the Strait of Hormuz militarily, that it needed a negotiated settlement. The Iranians are proving this right now. And, if this is how the Iranians are going to act on just opening the Strait of Hormuz, which on February 27th was already open, just wait till they get to the nuclear negotiations, if they ever do, John.
0: Mr. Ambassador, the Gulf Cooperation Council, the membership is very much involved because it was targeted by Iran during the worst of the fighting and can be easily again, especially noting that toward the end of the fighting, Iran was targeting dual civilian military institutions and nodes. Even more than that, I believe one of the reactors in UAE or the reactor, there was a strike that looked to be targeted at it, warning. There were also questions of other civilian structures being targeted. So how does the Gulf Cooperation Council membership view this present shooting back and forth? Did they expect this? Does this alarm them? Does it push them away? Good day to you.
2: Good day. Look, they are all worried. They have been worried since the beginning of this war. They were not consulted when President Trump and Israel's Prime Minister Netanyahu decided to attack Iran. They bore the brunt of the consequences of that attack. And now they feel that the United States has pulled out of it without finishing

0: the job. And so they do like the fact that there is a de-escalation framework, but they are worried that the de-escalation framework does not go far enough. And there may be de-escalation more on Iran's terms than on the United States's. And secondly, they're also worried about the long-term security assurances from the United States that they have always depended upon. So they can't go against the U.S. If the president of the United States has decided to talk to Iran, so be it. But at the same time, they are very cautious because they have greater awareness of Iran. Now, we must understand, this president has dealt with Iran 4 years as president, several years ago, and now only in this year. Those who are in the region have dealt with Iran for decades. And so the institutional and historical memory of everybody in the region about how Iran behaves, how Iran negotiates, is far greater than that of the president, which is why it would have been nice if the president had consulted the professionals in the intelligence community, in the State Department, and within the U.S. government. But he doesn't trust them. He just trusts his real estate friends. So he has made people like Steve Witkoff, who have no experience of Iran's historical behavior, and his son-in-law, Jared Kushner, as the negotiators. And therefore, we have a memorandum of understanding, which every time I read it, makes me think that at least that purely on the prima facie language, it's the Iranians have an argument that this is what has been agreed to. On the other hand, the president says, but that's not what I intended to agree. Well, then you should have had somebody draft the agreement in language that was clearer than this. Anyway, this is a bit of a mess from the point of view of the GCC countries. They do not want war to break out again and for them to bear consequences again, but they do not want a settlement that ignores the key issues, which are Iran's nuclear program, Iran's ballistic missile program, Iran's use of proxies against various Middle Eastern countries, and Iran's attempted control of the Strait of Hormuz. And as Bill rightly pointed out, the Strait of Hormuz fighting is not what this was meant to be all about. This was meant to be about regime change and about denying Iran nuclear weapons for the long term. Right now, both of those subjects are not only out of the headlines, they are out of the picture as far as the negotiating process is concerned as well.
1: Bill, the most recent information I have from theater is that the Iranians are striking areas or locations or especially buildings associated with the U.S. and the U.S. fleet and the U.S. activities. I believe Bahrain was mentioned as a target because we have facilities there for the fleet. Kuwait has been hit again. Those strikes against U.S. institutions or U.S. deployments or U.S. camps, are they seen as devastating or minor, Bill? How does CENTCOM explain them?
2: Well, the U.S. military is never going to be happy that its assets are targeted and perhaps struck. But we haven't seen any deaths. We haven't seen any major destruction of U.S. property. I haven't seen any reports of aircraft being hit or weapons storage depots, anything like that. Most of these missiles and drones are intercepted. So, unfortunately, the U.S. military, when dealing with Iran, has, and in other countries as well, has come to this conclusion. This is part of the political leadership as well. The political leadership has instituted it and the military has accepted it, which it has to. It has to listen to its to the political masters. That's the way the Constitution is designed. But everyone has grown to accept these attacks just as long as no one's killed or not too much property was damaged. So they're viewed as nuisances until they're not, right? Until there's a death, until a major weapons platform is destroyed. Then it becomes serious. And this is a mistake, in my estimation. Any attack on American military personnel should be, or the response that should be meted out should be 10 times as worse. A message should be sent to not target our personnel. But President Trump, look, after we saw this, and we should have seen this coming after U.S. killed Qasem Soleimani in January in 2020. The Iranians responded with a massive barrage at U.S. military bases in Iraq. including at Al-Asad Air Base, where 68 American soldiers were wounded, and mostly by concussions and whatnot. And President Trump said, this is fine. We killed Soleimani. They took the shot, and, you know, that's the end of it. And this is what President, you know, this is what the U.S. has communicated to the Iranians, that these types of attacks, we can accept them. So the Iranians continue to do it. It's not shocking.
0: If I may add something, it's not just that the Iranians recognize that certain types of attacks are acceptable to the United States. The United States also doesn't have a very clear plan that would make the Iranians understand that what are the consequences of their actions. If, for example, in return for one soldier being killed, 100 Iranians are killed, the Iranians don't care about it. If in return for one American military infrastructure building in the Gulf is bombed, the Iranians are willing to take that loss. So then the American plan has to take that into account, and I don't see any sign of that. And lastly, America's allies in the region are absent from the negotiating table. Pakistan is not from the region. It's from outside the region. Now they've decided that they will include Qatar in the process, but the Arab countries of the Gulf feel that the negotiations exclude them. Israel is not at the table, which was the party with which America started this war. So there's so much confusion here that the Iranians are the only ones who benefit from it.
1: Bill, is there any indication from our partners in the region that they're debating whether to continue to invite us to base on their soil? You will recall before the war started, many of these countries, if not all of them, said, we're not taking part of this. They didn't want to be targets. They said, you can't use our airspace. You can't have landing facilities here. Though we know we have bases throughout the region, is there mention that they're rethinking their hospitality?
2: I think that Gulf countries are in a conundrum. I'm really curious to see what Hussein thinks of this as well. But, you know, on one hand, they need the U.S. for security against Iran. On the other hand, the U.S. has put them in a situation where these countries, which crave stability first and foremost, put them in a position where they're instable. So I haven't seen any reporting externally that they're concerned, but I have to imagine there's conversations going on behind closed doors. That they're weighing what the pros and cons of U.S. military presence in their countries. I did see a report over the weekend that the Saudis were considering some type of reconciliation council to talk things through with Iran. These type of reports give me pause to think that maybe the Gulf countries, the Saudi Arabia, are reconsidering making the U.S. their prime ally in the region.
1: I want to come to the ambassador about this when we come back, gentlemen. Hussein Haqqani, former ambassador from Pakistan to the United States, now a senior fellow at the Hudson Institute. Bill Raggio, senior fellow for the Foundation for Defense of Democracies. He and his colleagues keep the Long War Journal, where you will see reporting about this chaotic situation right now. The word peace seems ironic to mention in all the concerns of the region. I'm John Batchelor.
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0: I'm John Batchelor with my colleagues, Hussein Haqqani and Bill Rajo, and we're looking at the remains of the peace deal, memo of understanding, negotiation over these last days as CENTCOM and the Iranian Revolutionary Guards Corps and their tools have exchanged fire, warning that the progress towards a settlement in the Strait of Hormuz is not at hand. Mr. Ambassador, the big player is Riyadh. MBS is the man who commands Riyadh. Does Riyadh want to make peace more than it wants to defeat Iran? And by the way, the Ayatollah is gone. So is his senior leadership. They're gone. MBS is dealing with a younger, untested crowd now. Has he changed his direction about this conflict?
1: Don, may I say that that's a very American way of looking at things, that, you know, the supreme leader is gone. The supreme leader is not gone. His body is gone. There's another guy in a different body who's exactly the embodiment of the same supreme leader. There's been no political and power change in Iran. It's the same system. It's the same way of thinking. It's the same ideological approach. So there is a threat to the entire Gulf region. But the fact that the United States engaged in a high-risk gambit, starting war with Iran without working out the consequences it would have for its allies, has definitely had an impact on thinking in the region. Now, I don't know who will cut a deal with Iran first, but there will be some. I do know that the United Arab Emirates intends to remain steadfast, and it still depends and continues to depend upon the United States. It still continues to maintain its Abraham Accord commitments to Israel. But the others are all kind of shuffling the deck to figure out what cards they can play as we move forward. The problem is that the United States' strategy is completely at bay, and no one knows where things are going to land. The memorandum of understanding was a damp squib as far as the Gulf countries are concerned. It did not take into account any of their concerns. And it was basically a kind of an agreement not to continue with the war without settling any of the fundamental issues. Now, that has emboldened the people who are in Iran. And all of these things are worrying for the rulers of Riyadh as much as they are for the rulers of Doha and Abu Dhabi and Kuwait City and Bahrain.
0: Bill, your quick comment on what we know right now about Riyadh. Has Riyadh has shown any hesitation at all in supporting the U.S. position on the Strait of Hormuz?
2: Not publicly that I've seen. So, you know, again, anything I'm discussing here is just my speculation only. I have heard rumors that they're very unhappy with how this has proceeded, how the Trump administration has, you know, talked tough here, acted tough for a short period of time, and then caved to a deal that allows the Iranians to come on top. Now, what that means, the question for countries like Saudi Arabia is, if not the U.S., who? And they're not going to rely on China. They're not going to rely on Russia. There's really no one in the region. Making Israel their backer is problematic. You know, they have an alliance with the Pakistanis, but that's only going to go so far. So I don't think they're happy, but they're stuck with the U.S. at this point.
0: Bill Rajo, Senior Fellow, Foundation for Defense of Democracies. Hussein Haqqani, former ambassador from Pakistan to the United States, a senior fellow at the Hudson Institute. I'm John Batchelor.
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9: Had degrees in nursing, physical therapy, and many other fields will be eligible to take out higher federal student loans after a federal judge blocked part of a Trump administration rule. The U.S. Education Department issued a revised rule today. Agency officials call it a temporary change while they fight in court to keep the original rule, which defined medicine, law, and other fields as professional programs, but excluded fields like nursing. This is ABC News.
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13: Skies mostly clear for tonight with lows in the upper 60s. For later today, a heat advisory goes into effect at 11 a.m. It will be mostly sunny with a slight chance of some showers, highs in the mid-90s. And for Wednesday, remaining hot with partly sunny skies, going to be around 100.
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0: I'm John Batchelor. I welcome Ernesto Araújo, former foreign minister of the Republic of Brazil, now traveling in Africa, to comment on the tumbling news from the Americas. We begin with the tragedy. Reuters, Venezuela quake death tolls near 1,500 as rescue work goes on. Subhead, sign of life brought occasional relief to a grim quest to whittle down a list of tens of thousands missing. What happened was two quakes hit Caracas and the surrounding region. The quakes were offshore about 100 miles, I'm told. But buildings pancaked in the middle of the night with families inside. The opposition led by Ms. Machado has a website now totaling nearly 50,000 missing, not accounted for. Perhaps their phones are broken. Perhaps they haven't been able to communicate. Perhaps they're wounded. Perhaps they've left the region. But 50,000 haven't. There's a big number, somewhere between 1,500 now confirmed dead and 50,000. The estimate on the people who deal with disasters of this scale estimates around 10,000 dead, many wounded, many families broken. And I mention all of this not because we're not going to see aid and rescues in these next days, which will go on for weeks. 72 hours is the estimate of how long people can live in ruins like this without water. But maybe children can make it longer. Certainly not weeks, just days. And after that comes the rebuilding of a capital city that is now at least partially in ruin without housing for tens of thousands of people. And we have a regime that is not a government. It's a gangster gathering. It's what's left with Maduro in the U.S. to be charged with narco-terrorism and other related capital crimes. Delcy Rodriguez is not a manager of people. She's not a politician. She's a gangster. So is her brother, Jorge Rodriguez. There's no reason to believe that they can manage a disaster like this. This would hard-press the best of government. Ernesto, I come to you to comment on the gangsters now in charge of this ruin of Caracas and the rebuilding. It strikes me that it's extremely unlikely that they're going to generate the skills necessary. The U.S. can weigh in, and we're told that there'll be lots of aid flowing from the U.S., as would have been necessary at any point. But right now, I do not believe that the assumption that Delcy Rodriguez can manage this crisis is successful. I don't assume that that works. What is your opinion of asking gangsters to rebuild a capital?
1: Hello, John. Well, I think there's a silver lining to it under all that tragedy. And by the way, I express here, of course, all my solidarity to this sister nation, Venezuela. Brazilians and Venezuelans are very close, and we became much closer, I think, over the last decade with all the suffering endured by Venezuelans and now Brazilians as well with their political regimes, which are very similar to a certain extent. So, but under the tragedy, there's the possibility that all the aid that will be necessary to rebuild the country will come to the realization that, as you said, you cannot absorb that sort of aid with the sort of governance or lack of governance you have from the current regime in Caracas. So, of course, let's hope that most people will be found. Would be a miracle, but we have to pray for that. But of course, even if those people who are missing are found, you have people who already passed, and you have the destruction of their homes, of services, of electricity and everything, so which had already been to a certain extent destroyed by mismanagement by the regime. So now there's a huge mobilization. I have not seen such a diversified mobilization coming from Latin America, from the United States, from Canada, from European countries. I have not seen that taking place to that extent since the earthquake in Haiti in 2010, I think. It means first that you have to do the emergency work. Let's hope it succeeds. But then, as our friend Alejandro Peña Escusa was saying, you need some sort of a Marshall Plan to rebuild Venezuela. You need to coordinate, and maybe the United States are the one to do that, to coordinate the rebuilding. But donors and people who manage that will not want their resources to be sent to Venezuela to be appropriated by the gangsters, right? To be sent to corruption or to pay bribes or anything like that. They want that to really help Venezuelans. So some sort of, emergency governance will have to be found and designed for the work now of rescuing and mainly for the work of reconstruction. So that's the silver lining I see. People from the donor communities and Venezuelans themselves, of course, but the international community mobilizing, but requiring that this mobilization is channeled through accountability, through good governance. I think that's could be a step towards the renewal of Venezuela.
0: Before we leave Venezuela, we have other countries that deserve attention going through election processes, but there's an item in Reuters in these last days that puzzles me, and I need your help. Senior U.S. officials frustrated by Machado's bid to return to Venezuela after quakes. This according to the White House. It reads this way, a renewed push by Machado to return home following devastating earthquakes is frustrating senior officials in Washington. Machado has reached out in recent days to several U.S. administration officials, including at the White House, the State Department, and several members of Congress, asking for help to return to her country. And yet, she hasn't received it. And we support her returning to Venezuela, says a White House official, but does it have to be 24 hours after a massive humanitarian catastrophe where the death toll continues to climb? That's the White House speaking. What is your measure of why the White House is hesitating? Machado is an inspiration to the people of Venezuela. She and her colleague won the election of 24. Why not let her back? Can you think what is driving this policy, Ernesto?
1: Well, it puzzles me as well, John. Maria Corina Machado is an inspiration, as you said. Her presence in Venezuela now would do wonders. Because people are not machines, right? People act according to sentiment, to feelings, and they will feel that they have a hope in the figure of Maria Corina. Now she's the undisputed political leader of Venezuela. She's the only one who can galvanize a new Venezuela. There's no disputing that. So why not having her back? I don't know. Many fables, many stories about the people who, for example, bring a snake into the home and then, okay, oh, poor snake, she's... And then the snake bites the people. So I think that's maybe what they're doing with Delcy Rodriguez and the current regime. They are treating well that snake, that say, oh, we can control the snake, we can bring the snake home, we can... Right, we can manipulate the snake. You can't. It will bite you. So so it's strange because it comes in a moment where I would think that people in Washington knew about not about only the superficial aspects of regimes across Latin America, but the reality of their connections with all sorts of organized crime, with all sorts of outside tyrannies. I mean. Outside of the region, right? Totalitarian regimes from out of the region and power schemes to take control of South America to do harm to the United States. That's the main objective. You would think that this is what's behind Delcy Rodriguez and her people and all those regimes. So why giving those people any sort of political space of maneuver? They have not changed. They have not converted to democracy or to liberty. No, they will use the first opportunity to do harm to their own peoples and to America again. So let's hope this can be reverted.
0: Ernesto Araújo, former foreign minister of the Republic of Brazil. There's political democracy news all across the continent. When we come back, is there a pattern? Is there a trend? Is there a response? I'm John Bass.
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0: I'm John Batchelor. This is the New World Report with Ernesto Araujo. Our colleague Alejandro Pina Esclusa begs pardon. He's traveling back to Europe. He's been on a book tour and also watching the news from home. He was born in Caracas. He's in exile because he was spent a year being persecuted by the regime. During one of the amnesties of these last years, he was let out of the dungeon, escaped with his family, and is now able to travel through the region, but not in Venezuela. That's as dangerous for him as it would be for Dulce Rodriguez. However, he sends his regards, and we point to not just the need in Venezuela, but the need throughout the continent for better, for a real government, for genuine government, not narco-terrorism. Ernesto, I go quickly through the results we've had these last days. In Colombia, De La Espreya is now confirmed as the new president, a man who is associated with he's a lawyer. He's lived in Barranquilla. He was born in Caracas. He's lived 10 years in Miami. He's lived in Italy. He has an Italian, an American, and a Venezuelan, and a Colombian passport. We have high hopes for him, especially taking on the narco-terrorism, but he clearly is the winner of the vote of the people. Same thing in Peru. Kiki Fujimori is now the president of Peru by a wide margin, I think, if you count the diaspora vote, and she's now faced with a regime that has been prey to the left-of-center cruelties these many years and part of the chain of narco-terrorism throughout the region, although in this case, Peru has resources to sell as well. And then we mentioned Bolivia, under siege by Evo Morales' gangs, the cocaine gangs, and holding up reasonably well, given that it's weeks of blockades. Three instances, and I could go on, Chile and other countries are coming to focus on democracy. This is presented, oddly, in a publication that is associated with the American left as a right-wing drift or coup or slice to the right wing, seen as dangerous, as a threat to the region. In other words, these victories for democracy are disregarded as democracy. They're seen as some kind of militant move. That is not my information. What explains this? Why, any way away from the failure of the narco-terrorism, who were associated for odd reasons with the left, I don't understand that part, but why would they regard anything that reverts to fair government, elected fair government, why would that be regarded as right-wing takeover?
1: Well, John, that's the key problem that we experienced, by the way, during the Bolsonaro administration from interlocutors from Europe and the United States who didn't see what a right-wing government means in Latin America, in a country like Brazil, Colombia, Peru, because they don't perceive the what those political currents are running up against, right? The socialist left-wing governments across the region, they have built a very strong alliance with organized crime across 30 years. And that's a conscious project of power that's transnational. They have networks that are very strong. And they want power to build some sort of communist, anti-American, pro-totalitarian bloc in South America. That's what they almost achieved a few years ago. So they have a discourse in many cases of social justice, for example. But if you look at the figures, there's no social justice to be seen anywhere under those regimes. You see impoverishment, you see the destruction of middle classes, you see the creation of dependency, you see people who are basically dependent on the state to survive. That's not social justice. That's crony capitalism at the best, in the best of cases, but basically it's the states trying to get power over people and not creating the conditions for people to be independent economically or otherwise. If you look at the performance of Latin American countries in terms of per capita GDP, for example, it's stagnating or falling since the 90s when those regimes started to take over. So there's no economic or social justice excuse to those alliances with organized crime. But, well, the world is run not by facts. It's run by narratives, right? By words, by or at least the Marxists are working in that sense for a long time. So it's a narrative that takes hold. Yeah, Marxism, the left, they have conquered the commanding heights in media, in academia, for a long time. And that's where narratives are produced. So, and those narratives are responsible for this total inversion of facts. So you have right wing that is there basically to recover economic growth with freedom, of course, with economic freedom, more self-sustaining, more self-sustaining sort of growth. And yeah, to combat organized crime, combat corruption, which is endemic and destructive across the region. So that's the reality, right? But no, the narrative is that, oh, you have populist regimes that are violent or whatever. And they never ask the people in the streets, that sort of narrative. So if you ask anyone in Caracas or Lima or Bogota or São Paulo, what are your concerns? It's corruption, organized crime, and lack of economic growth, but especially corruption and organized crime. And that's what the right-wing regimes are against. So there you see the importance of the control that the left acquired over much of media and academia. They still can produce the narratives.
0: We have a couple of minutes. We come to your home country, Brazil. Does Lula da Silva enjoy this prejudice of the media for the left of center, despite his performance, his corruption, and the gangs of Brazil? Do they give him the benefit of the doubt?
1: Oh, yes, definitely, John, definitely. Because he's part of the game. He's part of their game. Right, Lula is someone who basically he was called from the prison. I mean, he was freed from prison. He was arrested, as you know, for corruption. In a moment where they needed to get rid of Bolsonaro and the Bolsonaro project, which was basically to transform Brazil into a modern democracy, free of crime, free of corruption. Right? And Lula was the symbol that was brought to. Let's say, invert that process. Why? In part because Lula enjoys the good press in the developed countries and can be seen as democratic and sold as democratic. But also, it's not only for love that the media is good to Lula. I mean, there's a lot of money involved. Bolsonaro cut a lot of government spending on the media, on publicity, public commercials, and things like that, and Lula doubled and tripled that in a few months after he took power again. So they are trying to keep the media, let's say, happy also with money, of course. But so it's a conjugation of the blindness of the international community regarding what's the reality. And, of course, the flows of illicit money and a system that wants to protect itself. And part of itself is organized crime. So they will sell anyone who comes against organized crime, like Milei in Argentina, too, like Abelardo now in Colombia, like Bolsonaro in Brazil. They will sell those people as proto-dictators or anything because they want to keep a system that is very good for crime. In general.
0: Ernesto Araújo, former Foreign Minister of the Republic of Brazil, we wish well to our colleague Alejandro Pina Sclusa. He'll be with us next week. I'm John Batchelor.
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15: From ABC News, I'm Stephanie Officer. Severe heat moving from the Midwest to the Northeast is expected to bring record-breaking high temperatures during the week of America's 250th celebration. ABC's meteorologist, Lee Goldberg.
16: The heat's peaking over the Midwest right now. There are ridge-riding thunderstorms across the upper lakes. We have heat alerts from Kansas to Maine. It'll be triple digits again in Chicago and Green Bay, feeling like 105 to 110. The heat gets to the East Coast on Wednesday. Large swath of the I-95 corridor on Wednesday. It'll be 100 in Detroit and D.C. and near 100 in Philly and New York by Thursday and potentially into Friday. This peaks on Thursday and Friday, but less extreme heat could mean more thunderstorms for the 4th right here in New York.
15: A JetBlue flight today reported hitting a drone at 3,000 feet while trying to land in New York City. Hours later, a helicopter pilot reported a very close call at the same airport. All this after a United pilot reported a near collision with a drone over the weekend. ABC's Gio Benitez.
17: Around 7:15 a.m., pilots of a JetBlue flight full of passengers from Las Vegas coming in for a landing at New York's JFK Airport believed they hit a drone at nearly 3,000 feet.
18: We don't need any assistance. We're just going to go ahead and land.
17: And a second incident at JFK, a helicopter pilot reported nearly colliding with a gigantic remote-controlled plane.
15: A former NBA player is facing federal charges, accused in a sports gambling scheme of helping gamblers win hundreds of thousands of dollars by tipping off gamblers on how he would play. ABC's Aaron Katursky.
19: Prosecutors say former NBA player Malik Beasley, who made $60 million during his NBA career, accumulated multi-million dollar gambling losses. And to pay off what he owed former teammate Ed Davis, agreed to underperform and at times overperform. The indictment quoted text messages allegedly between Beasley and Davis, who is also facing charges. Only way you can beat Vegas is sports betting. Everything else, they got the edge, Davis wrote.
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2: A booming start to the week for Wall Street as the Dow Jones Industrial Average closed above 52,000 for the first time on Monday, the same day Google parent company Alphabet made its debut in the index. Another major winner in the markets, Comcast, which saw a 4% jump in shares today after announcing they'd spin off their media and tech businesses into a pair of publicly traded companies. The company's CEO saying the move will provide strategic flexibility and tailored investment priorities. Months after the fiery battle on Capitol Hill over health care subsidies, about 3 million fewer Americans are on affordable health care insurance plans this year.
3: Democrats shut the government down trying to get Republicans to approve a continuation of federal subsidies for Obamacare recipients, but it didn't work. Now the Health and Human Services Department is showing a 13% reduction in those on ACA plans in 2026 versus 2025. The decrease believed because millions of people, many of them gig workers who aren't offered insurance through an employer, are either unwilling or unable to pay the much higher premiums. Sherry Preston, ABC News.
2: Law enforcement officials have retaken control of a North Carolina prison after inmates briefly overpowered correctional staff and took over parts of the jail Monday. The state's Bureau of Investigation confirming all inmates and staff are accounted for, and those who sustained injuries have received treatment. I'm Stephanie Officer, ABC News.
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6: Expect mostly clear skies for tonight with lows in the upper 60s. For your Tuesday, there is a slight chance of showers and thunderstorms throughout the day, otherwise mostly sunny and hot. A heat advisory goes into effect at 11 a.m. Highs will be in the mid-90s. And for Wednesday, partly sunny and hot with highs around 100.
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0: Agree to halt days of fighting over Strait. Subhead, the two sides are set to resume peace talks, intended to strike a long-term deal to end hostilities and restrain Tehran's nuclear program. Bill Rajo, Senior Fellow, Foundation for the Defense of Democracies, Keeping the Long War Journal, is my colleague and co-host, and we're very happy to welcome our colleague from FDD, Jonathan Saya, to look at the Iranian regime after these weeks of war fighting and exchange, and after these days of what is characterized as tit-for-tat shooting by CENTCOM and the IRGC, using the Strait of Hormuz as a battlefield. Jonathan, welcome. Right now, I'm keen on your thoughts about using the Strait of Hormuz as a battlefield because, and Bill has made this point repeatedly to me, the memo of understanding appears and can be easily interpreted to hand the fate of the Strait of Hormuz to the Iranian regime. Your understanding, does Iran believe it controls the Strait of Hormuz and must be satisfied before the traffic opens up again? Good day to you.
1: Good day to you. The language definitely implies that, and so does the rhetoric coming from officials in Tehran, and actions speak louder than words. The timing of the escalation from the Islamic Republic in the Strait of Hormuz was notable because it only came immediately after Oman was more or less suggesting that they do not want to impose tolls. And that was the regime's way of, one, reinforcing against Oman that they will not be in charge of the Strait. It is the Islamic Republic. Two, of course, try to not project an image that Trump is managing the Strait. They will, of course, want to prevent that. And the greater picture here is, of course, trying to derail technical talks as much as they can. When we say Hormuz is leveraged to them, it is not just about opening up a new arena. It is also to ensure that they don't have to provide compromises on other fronts. So the more they discuss the Strait, which means the discussions around nuclear dust will be postponed or just derailed.
0: Bill, you have a comment and question for Jonathan.
2: John, how the Trump administration, particularly Vice President J.D. Vance, said at the opening of the conflict that regime change wasn't our policy, but the regime has changed. How do you view that statement in light of what's happening now? Has the regime actually changed, or are we looking at a regime that is merely just the shuffling of the deck chairs on the Titanic? Well, not necessarily on the Titanic, just the shuffling of the deck chairs, that we just have new leadership in the same spots with the same goals, the same mission.
1: I would agree with the latter in a sense that we see them recycle older folks. So when we even suggest whether there was regime change or not, let's say if there were new officials that came about, maybe you could make that case that look at these new individuals whom we don't know, who might pose an opportunity for us to maybe get behavior change. We don't even see that. So the guys in charge have been tasked with carrying out their operations for as long as 1979, most of them. And there are two ways of looking at it, whether it's their external attacks or internal. When it comes to the regional behavior, you don't see any, as we talked about, whatever is regarding the Strait or support for Hezbollah actions and rhetoric mirrors exactly the pre-war era. And internally as well, I know when the president was put on the spot, I think last week when he was asked about executions of dissidents inside, he used the term that, oh, maybe under the quote-unquote old regime, that may have been the case, not anymore, again suggesting that maybe there was regime change. But as we all know, in Iran, behavior only changes when the regime does. That's the very sad truth. We have not gotten new individuals, new policies, or new strategies. If anything, we have the same regime that's further emboldened with this MOU that favors them greatly, both economically and regionally.
0: At this moment, Jonathan, does the leadership in Tehran believe that they are, the term I learned over the weekend was escalation dominance. Do they believe they have escalation dominance? They are controlling the battle and the battlefield. Do they believe it?
1: They believe they do because of two reasons. Number one, they were able to absorb the attack, and that's their mindset. Meaning, even the worst case scenario, should there be another U.S. attack taking out even more of this military infrastructure that is very cheaply made, it's not even that dense, it's much more costly for the United States to take these out than it is for Iran to repair them. And that leads to another

0: paradigm where this condition of no war or no peace, meaning there's not total war, but there's not, of course, peace either, did not benefit the Islamic Republic prior to this current war. So post-Operation Midnight Hammer, the status that was in between is something that the former Supreme Leader described as less than ideal. But now, with the MOU, that flipped the script. So we are in a situation where there's no peace, there's no war either. Trump is paying the price for regime change. Not only has he not obtained it, now he's opening up the way for the regime to have access to more funds. So if you're an official sitting in Tehran, you have every reason to think extortion pays.
1: Bill, I'm just checking on the resources of the region for the U.S. and its allies. Is the U.S. Navy still present in force? Are the Air Force planes that were used in the attack, are they still in the theater, or has there been some withdrawal?
2: My understanding is that all forces are in the theater. The U.S. presently has about 50,000 military personnel in the region. I don't believe they've been pulled back. They have been pulled off the line, particularly for the blockade. But my understanding is that the U.S. military assets remain in place.
1: But they are no longer enforcing the blockade on Iranian supplies,
2: That's
1: resupply, and
2: correct.
1: shipping.
2: Yes, the U.S. withdrew its forces and ended the blockade almost immediately, which, by the way, is quite telling, right? The U.S. says, yep, we'll stop that blockade. But the Iranians, their part of the bargain was they needed to open the Strait of Hormuz to allow shipping, and yet they're attacking shipping. The U.S. should, in my estimation, reinitiate that blockade if it's serious. But President Trump, I just keep going back to this. Days after the memorandum of understanding was signed, within 24 hours, President Trump said there was no military solution to closing or to reopening the Strait of Hormuz. He signaled to the Iranians that they can control the Strait of Hormuz. And, you know, he just showed his cards. And it's a massive mistake. I don't see how he walks this back without getting forceful with the Iranians, which I don't think there's much political appetite here in the United States to do.
1: And demining, has CENTCOM or the fleet mentioned anything about continuing demining, being successful with demining, satisfied that there's security?
2: The Iranians were supposed to be the ones demining based on the memorandum of understanding. John, that's a question I would ask for you. Have the Iranians made any effort to demine, to reopen the Strait of Hormuz, to remove any of the assets that it placed in order to shut down the strait?
1: Jonathan?
0: We have seen no sign, and as you pointed out, interestingly enough, MOU does not even mention an international task force or some sort of a coalition that would be tasked. But there's not to mention that I don't even think the Islamic Republic necessarily has the capabilities to demine. Of course, they can lay them, but that doesn't mean they can remove them as easily. I don't think they possess it. They don't have an interest to do so either. The more unstable the strait looks right now, it looks poorly for Trump, especially ahead of midterms. I think if I was in Tehran, my number one priority would be to ensure that Republicans do not win the upcoming election, just so they could have that image for Trump on one hand. Now, as to what happens in the short term with the demining of the strait, listen, this administration has shown its lack of willingness to enforce the blockade, meaning they're under the impression that they can trust the regime with administrating the strait. So you look at naval blockade was lifted. The MOU has a language that says at least in the short term, Iran will not charge for tolls, meaning in the long term they might, and has some language about Oman, but really puts the blame on the regime. And there's no mention of an international task force. So just putting the whole sanctions waiver and nuclear dust aside, that when it comes to the language of the strait, the understanding is very much that Tehran won its control over the strait. And again, I have to reinforce this, which was not the case by any means before the war, and it continues to be an incentive to a regime that just is abiding by international law by not attacking, which they don't even do that.
1: We're speaking with
2: Yeah, and one of the points I keep making is, are you better off than we were February 27th before this war began? And just looking at the Strait of Hormuz and who controls it, who sets the tempo there, the answer is no to me. I keep asking that question. Nobody could say that we're in a better place today.
1: Bill Rajow and Jonathan Saya, both of the Foundation for the Defense of Democracies. When we come back, the Reuters is reporting damage to historical sites in Iran. implicit in this is that the U.S. and its wayward drones and or missile strikes are the cause. Is that accurate? I'm John Batchelor.
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0: I'm John Batchelor with my colleague Bill Raggio, Senior Fellow for the Foundation for Defense of Democracies. He and his colleagues keep the Long War Journal, as well as FDD.org website, where you can see all their reporting. One of his able reporters is with us right now, Jonathan Saya of the FDD. Jonathan, I come to a Reuters story that was surprising to me, given the violence over the weekend. Not about the exchange of fire, but shattered tiles, trembling domes, how the war has damaged Iran's historic sites. And it goes on in the subhead to say the five-week U.S. and Israeli air campaign shattered some of Iran's most cherished monuments. And it demonstrates this by showing a slideshow of the damage to these beautiful interiors with geometric patterns on the wall in the Persian specialty. And the other information here is that these sites were also damaged during the protests of these last 6 months. What can you tell us about the Islamic regime's caretaking of these sites that it inherited? Are they good about the mosques and the worship places and the gathering halls? And or do they keep them up to date and well guarded? Or are they casual about it? And were they part of the destruction?
1: The challenge here is when we're talking about, and I have to put it in quotes when I say cultural sites, is that a lot of times they're not necessarily ancient Persian sites or belong to the national identity. A lot of times they were constructed relatively recently, but more importantly, they have an Islamist connotation. And that's critical because when we discuss the implications of these attacks, the question is, does it lose the hearts and minds of Iranians, let's say? Does it alienate the ordinary Iranian who maybe saw the war as an opening for freedom? And the answer is no, because number one, Iranians view the regime as incompetent enough that can't even build a military base outside of a residential area. And two, some of these cultural sites, not only do they not carry any historic value, but they were used to house a lot of times repression units. And that's why you saw during the protests, many of these mosques and religious institutions were torched by protesters. There's some claiming that it was a false flag attack, trying to maybe put that on the average protesters. That might be true, but knowing the resentment against Islamism from Iran's society, I wouldn't be surprised if it was by actual dissidents that wanted to demonstrate their hatred of this religion that's imposed on them at this point. But looking at the big picture here, I think the message is very clear that it does not carry the weight for Iranians internally. They continue to see the regime, whether it's through land subsidence or mismanagement or even theft. It is ultimately the regime's fault that some of these heritage sites are crumbling.
0: Bill, you have a question for Jonathan.
2: Jonathan, is Reuters falling for an Iranian information operations here, you think, in your estimation?
1: It's hard to argue that it's not, because if you want to be fair about the understanding, you have to follow Iranian society and where it's headed. So if you look at tourism inside Iran and you look at the chants and the rhetoric and social media trends, there is a sharp increase with Iranians visiting pre-Islamic sites. Sharp, very, like, I think numbers were like up 90% year after year, especially around the Persian New Year of holiday of Nowruz. Whereas on the other hand, you see mosque attendance is down to the point that they had to close, I think, what, 50,000 or 75,000 mosques. So the idea that somehow this report is trying to imply that this attack was damaging Iranian national identity and therefore alienated them is one plays into directly Islamic Republic propaganda. But more importantly, it fails to see where Iranian society is headed or has been heading in the last few months.
0: Last week, there were stories, Jonathan, about the loosening of control of the street by the regime. I think the illustration was women not covering their hairs in public, and there being a demonstration of defiance as people shopped. Is that accurate, or was this a one-off in Tehran?
1: It was not even one-off in Tehran. It was a particular PR stunt during the time of the ceasefire. that it started in April for a couple of weeks, and it did extend to maybe a week or two before the MOU was announced. And the idea here was to demonstrate that Iranians of all walks of life were all of a sudden pro-regime. You see women without hijab. But what's interesting is that the same women that were not wearing hijab during those videos were interviewed afterwards, and they were complaining that off camera they were being told to put on head covering. And now what we see is that some of these checkpoints that during the war were basically security checkpoints are now again being transformed into morality police again. So for the Islamic Republic, is business as usual. If anything, they thought they allowed too much breathing room, and they know the society is against them. So now is the time to double down, which is why we're seeing more checkpoints, more morality police, more even seizures of phones. And they look through your phone nowadays during these, paired with executions and mass arrests of, I think, 3,000 people since the war started.
0: Wow. So was it an information warfare act, or was it just incidentally information warfare?
1: You can't overestimate the competence of the Islamic Republic, whether it was staged preemptively or whether they were making the best out of the situation. Doesn't change the fact that it was one-off. It was against their policy. They obtained the benefit that they could from the situation by just once in a while. And you see this once every year or so, that they have women with loose hijab attending religious ceremonies or national holidays just to claim that there is an image of liberty. And if you notice, and last point on that, oftentimes these are propagated through non-Persian propaganda centers of the Islamic Republic. So it's usually for an external audience to demonstrate that the situation inside Iran is not as bad as you think it is.
0: Jonathan Saya of the Foundation for Defense of Democracies. Bill Rajo, a senior fellow for FDD. He and his colleagues, including Jonathan, keep the Long War Journal, where you can follow the reporting from inside Iran and from the Strait of Hormuz that remains unsettled. I'm John Batchelor.
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4: Date for his retrial next April. Murdoch has pleaded not guilty to the murders but remains in prison for financial crimes. ABC's Peter Haralambos.
5: He didn't really get a ruling on the substantive motions that his lawyers filed, one for a change of venue, the other one allowing DNA analysis of some evidence found under the fingernails of Maddie Murdoch. Ultimately, the judge ordering both sides to kind of confer on that issue, and we could see a ruling on that in the coming months.
4: This is ABC News.
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9: Skies mostly clear for tonight with lows in the upper 60s. For later today, a heat advisory goes into effect at 11 a.m. It will be mostly sunny with a slight chance of some showers, highs in the mid-90s. And for Wednesday, remaining hot with partly sunny skies, going to be around 100.
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0: I'm John Batchelor, Bill Raggio colleague and co-host of the Foundation for Defense of Democracies, a senior fellow, and we're very pleased to welcome David Daoud of the FDD to help us understand the Lebanon mysteries. I begin with a report from Reuters in these last hours. The Israeli military has destroyed underground infrastructure used by Lebanese militant group Hezbollah in a village in southern Lebanon, according to a joint statement by the Israeli Prime Minister and Defense Minister. The U.S. was informed ahead of the attack, which targeted a 200-meter-long tunnel in the town of Majdal Zun, according to a statement from the Prime Minister. I stopped there because there's a photograph accompanying this. It's a spectacular explosion. What are known, I believe, in parlance as secondaries going off everywhere. It was an arsenal, and Israel has now eliminated the arsenal remaining deployed in Lebanon. I point to a statement last week by more than one of the ministers in the government saying the IDF is deployed in Lebanon, in Syria, and Gaza, and there are no plans for it to withdraw from any one of those three important secure borders. David, a very good evening to you. There has been an agreement of some form between the Israeli government and the Lebanese government. At the same time, Lebanon is preyed upon by Hezbollah, the people who built this arsenal. So what is the road ahead? Is Israel looking at to turn over the security of its northern border to Lebanon? Is it going to stay deployed? And does that connect to the Iranian war? Good evening to you.
1: Good evening, John. Well, look, it's hard to predict how things will unfold in the future, but as far as the deal goes, and if we take it at face value, the Israeli handover to the LAF will not be automatic. What this deal does that distinguishes it from prior agreements like the November 27, 2024 ceasefire agreement or Resolution 1701, all of which were, if you ask me, good documents as documents in terms of their requirements. Had they been implemented properly, there would be no war today. We wouldn't be having this conversation. The issue is enforcement, putting enforcement in the hands of Lebanon. And what this deal does differently is it doesn't make enforcement an exclusively Lebanese domain through the creation of this concept of pilot zones. These are swaths of Lebanese, Israeli-occupied Lebanese territory from which the IDF will pull back and allow the Lebanese armed forces, LAF, to enter, hold the territory, and prevent Hezbollah from regenerating. Now, exactly what the dynamic is going to look like, we haven't seen because there's a security annex that's supposed to be appended to the agreement. I don't know if that's going to be released publicly. I saw some reports that said that the IDF will be allowed to go in and verify LAF's dismantlement or of Hezbollah's infrastructure or preventing Hezbollah from regenerating in the area, however the case may be. But so as Lebanon performs, as Lebanon demonstrates its willingness to either dismantle Hezbollah's infrastructure or keep the area clear of Hezbollah, the IDF is supposed to expand these pilot zones to other areas, eventually allowing Lebanon to retake its territory all the way up to the blue line, the de facto boundary, not a border between the two countries. So this is a process that will be gradual. But again, on the face of it, Israel will eventually withdraw from Lebanon. That is part of the agreement, contingent upon Lebanon actually demonstrating or performing in demonstrable ways for the first time. There's a requirement that they demonstrate performance. But it will not be automatic. Now, how this plays out in reality, given, you know, what we know about Lebanon, what we know about how Lebanon has dealt with Hezbollah for so long, what we know about Hezbollah's place in Lebanon and Lebanese society, that may actually play out differently in reality. At the same time, the decision making ultimately is not in Jerusalem, it's in Washington.
0: Bill, you have a question for David.
2: David, the Times of Israel published a version of this agreement. One of the first things that caught my eye, point number one, it says Israel and Lebanon affirm the right of each state to exist in peace and their mutual desire to live in security as neighboring sovereign states. So does Hezbollah, which is really the problem here, affirm the right of Israel to exist?
1: No, it doesn't. Hezbollah has rejected this deal outright. And look, there's nothing really novel about this. I think the March 1949 ceasefire agreement between Israel and Lebanon contained similar language. So, you know, obviously, whether Lebanon chooses to recognize Israel's right to exist or not, it is required as a matter of international law to respect Israel's sovereignty, its territorial integrity, and to ensure, right, and this is baseline international law, but also Lebanon is committed to this all the way back, going back to the ceasefire agreement, to ensure that its territory is not used for any hostile action by government forces or non-governmental forces against the state of Israel. Obviously, Lebanon has failed in doing so. Not controlling its territory, Hezbollah is the most egregious manifestation of that, and they've rejected the deal. Now, you know, again, this is where the theory distinguishes from the practice. I think what Hezbollah wants is for Lebanon not to sign its name to such an agreement. But what Hezbollah, you know, at the same time, I don't think Hezbollah wants to continue the war with Israel now, not because they've become pacifists, not because they've somehow undergone an ideological change over the past almost 3 years, but because they've been taking a significant drubbing at the hands of the Israelis, and they want the pain to stop. It's pragmatic. They're choosing survival right now over ideological conflict for now, I should say, until such time they feel that they can once again engage Israel on their terms when they feel that they are able to prosecute that conflict the way they need to. But right now, Hezbollah wants two things. They want quiet with Israel, but they don't want it through direct negotiations with Israel, because that lends, you know, that a Lebanese flag next to an Israeli flag in Washington lends legitimacy to the state of Israel, to its existence, that Hezbollah does not want Lebanon lending to Israel. They don't want a situation where even the semblance of normalization exists. But at the same time, they want the war to end. They want it to end, as Naim Kassin said the other day, with Israel appearing humiliated, not as the victor, because it also is beneficial to them to appear, right? They're thinking about the day after. They want to appear as if they defeated the Israelis, as if they pushed them out, as if it was coercion that helped push them out, helped push Israel out of Lebanon. Because Hezbollah needs to, in the day after, continue justifying its arms, the utility of its arms, the necessity of its arms. And if the day after, when the dust settles, it appears that Hezbollah's arms brought war upon Lebanon, but could not expel the Israeli invader and so on and so forth, then people are going to say, well, why do we need you anyway? You're useless to us. And Hezbollah worries about that.
0: The term of art I've learned is escalation dominance. Right now, Iran is said to have escalation dominance in the Strait of Hormuz. Does Iran, commanding the Hezbollah, does it have escalation dominance in Lebanon right now? Your measure, David.
1: I don't think so. I mean, the Israelis, well, not, if we're speaking militarily, absolutely not. Just on purely conventional military terms, absolutely not. The IDF, as we've seen, specifically since September, between September 17th of 2024 and November 27th of 2024, I like to say that's the first time the IDF decided to take the gloves off against Hezbollah, right? Every time they fought Hezbollah before, there's been some kind of constraint, political, social, on the IDF's ability, not purely military, on the IDF's ability to prosecute the war with Hezbollah. This time you had an alignment between, public opinion, the political echelon's willingness to prosecute the war, and the IDF on pursuing this conflict. And, it ended in a crushing defeat for Hezbollah that is obvious to anyone who isn't, a member of the hardest core of Hezbollah's support base. That being said, right, so Israel at any time, if it chooses to, can set the tone for the conflict in Lebanon, can set the red lines, can escalate at will. It does not mean that Hezbollah won't try to match them, but at a certain point, it's like Usain Bolt running up against a high school track star, right? There may be some parity for a little while, but after a while, Usain Bolt is going to get very far ahead of you. And I think that would happen on purely conventional terms, all, excluding everything else. The problem is that, again, like we said earlier, the decision-making does not end in Jerusalem. It ends in Washington and what the United States wants in the interest of achieving quiet with Iran, because Iran has made that quiet contingent upon concurrent quiet in Lebanon. It said, Israel, don't escalate. It has put in place certain terms, right, April 16th, June 3rd, that really strips Israel of the initiative and places Israel in a reactive position, right, where Israel is only allowed to exercise its right of self-defense, not like the November 27th, 2024 ceasefire said, you know, ceasing offensive operations and preserving its right of self-defense. Otherwise, its inherent right of self-defense. Otherwise, no caveats, it's nothing. Subsequent agreements, April 16th and June 3rd, talked about, you know, imminent, ongoing, or planned attacks. Right of self-defense only in response to imminent, ongoing, planned attacks. That means that if Hezbollah initiates, the IDF gets to respond, but the IDF cannot initiate. The IDF cannot set the tempo. So on purely military terms, the IDF is, you know, there's no parity here. There's no Hezbollah constraint, really, on the IDF. But coupling it with political realities, that's when you have a situation where the IDF must bend to political realities that, in this case, aren't ultimately decided in Jerusalem. They are decided in Washington.
0: David Daoud of the Foundation for Defense of Democracies, Bill Roger, my colleague and co-host, when we come back. Lebanon, is it determinative for peace or conversation about peace, or is it a sidebar? I'm John Batchelor.

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0: I'm John Batchelor with my Foundation of Defensive Democracies fellows, Bill Raggio and David Oud, and we're looking at Lebanon very closely, given that IRGC commands Lebanon, commands Hezbollah. The questions spill out when this so-called peace deal negotiation again goes forward, this time in Doha. Bill, you have a question for David.
1: Yeah, David, I want to turn back to these agreements. They puzzle and astound me. The second point notes that the, I'll quote from it directly, the Lebanese armed forces will restore effective sovereign authority to all Lebanese territory pending the verified disarmament of non-state armed groups and dismantlement of associated infrastructure. Now, this document doesn't ever mention Hezbollah once. Mm-hmm. However, of course, we know, which is instructive in itself, we know it's talking about Hezbollah. Mm-hmm. Isn't this what UN resolution, whatever, what is it,
2: 1701
1: is supposed to do? Isn't that 20 years old? Mm-hmm. What's new here?
2: So, look, I mean, good, yeah, excellent catch. And it is interesting that the November 27th, 2024 ceasefire agreement, if I recall correctly, did mention Hezbollah by name, and this one defaulted to non-state actors or non-state groups. Let me just make sure I'm not making that up. Maybe they didn't. Maybe it didn't. Look, this is boilerplate language. So I correct myself. I don't think the November 27, 2024 ceasefire mentioned Hezbollah by name. The issue is it's understood, right? When you know, Resolution 1701 didn't mention Hezbollah by name. This was by Lebanon's insistence, trying to soften things up and so on and so forth. But when we look at Resolution 1701's preamble, and I actually wrote something, a detailed explainer about this on One Word Journal for those interested. When it speaks about addressing the root causes that gave rise to the conflict, well, you know, what else are the root causes that gave rise to the conflict in 2006? But Hezbollah being armed and having the ability to start war at will. So I wouldn't put too much stock in that. I think everyone understands what everyone's talking about when it comes to non-state armed actors. Lebanon has tried to then, you know, play a game where, Hezbollah is the resistance. It's not an armed group. This only applies to armed groups. Therefore, it doesn't apply to Hezbollah. But that's mealy-mouth nonsense that if the international community were more serious, they wouldn't let Lebanon get away with it. A country cannot unilaterally redefine international law or an international legal agreement like that. So what's different here, Bill? Good question, because again, Resolution 1701, I'm actually a big fan as a matter of law, because it required Lebanon to act like a sovereign country and disarm Hezbollah. Right, act like adults. The November 27, 2024 ceasefire, again, in isolation as a deal, I'm a big fan, because had it been implemented, we wouldn't be here today. The difference here is in the pilot zones, right? In this idea of here are territories, Lebanon, we're not going to just demand Israeli withdrawal. We're not going to trust when it comes to Lebanon. Here are these pilot zones where Lebanon, you're saying, you want to apply sovereignty in the real sense, right? Not the way you did on January 8th of 2026, where the LAF said that it had taken effective control over the southern Litani area, meaning they cleared Hezbollah from the southern Litani area. What John mentioned earlier, right, the explosion in Majd al-Zun, this 200-kilometer tunnel, or however long it was, that belonged to Hezbollah, this is south of the Litani area. So the LAF was lying. We know the LAF was lying. But now, okay, Lebanon, you're getting what most people and countries don't get in a lifetime, let alone in the span of 3 years. You're getting a third chance to do your job, to act like a sovereign nation. The question here now is like, okay, we're not going to hand over the territory to you entirely. We're going to hand over small parcels of land. If Lebanon, in those small parcels of land, you can fulfill your obligations, then you will get another small parcel of land. And if you fulfill your obligation in that smart parcel of land, or small parcel of land, you will get yet another small parcel of land, right? This holds Lebanon's feet to the fire when it comes to applying its sovereignty, right? Because Lebanon seems to think that, you know, its territorial integrity and its sovereignty are unconditional. There's no caveats based on it, except these are, you know, these are concepts based in international law. and international law does not make state sovereignty unconditional, right? Self-defense, it must give way to legitimate self-defense. It must give way in case of, necessity requires it, belligerent occupation. If you cannot, if your territory is being used to attack or threaten another state, if you are allowing a non-state actor to use your territory to attack or threaten another state, and you're not willing or able to restrain that actor, there are going to be consequences, right? You're going to lose territory for the time necessary for you to get your act together. And that seems to be, at least in theory, what these pilot zones are designed to do. Now, the question is, will the United States, and this is the dynamic that I'm worried about. Does the United States now, because like we said, the decision-making ultimately rests in Washington, not in Jerusalem. Is the United States more interested in disarming Hezbollah or in peace with Iran? Peace, and I use that in terms of quotes, a deal with Iran at almost any cost, right? Are we prioritizing Hezbollah's disarmament or quiet with Iran? Because if we're prioritizing quiet with Iran, I could see a dynamic where the pilot zones are then reduced to cosmetic action, where, you know, the LAF takes some cosmetic action, you know, Hezbollah makes some demonstration of not being in the area or whatever, or the metrics for certification of LAF taking over, you know, effective control of the area or clearing Hezbollah from the area or whatever, those metrics are so loosened that this becomes a pressure tactic against Israel to withdraw from Lebanon rather than a pressure mechanism on Lebanon to perform. So really, you know, this is going to depend on, like, what distinguishes this from Resolution 1701? It's these pilot zones. I think they're a great idea.
0: We have 30 seconds, David, 30 seconds.
2: But the problem is, how do they get applied and implemented in practice? Because in practice, they could be used as a pressure tactic on Israel rather than on Lebanon.
0: David Diod of the Foundation for Defense of Democracies, Bill Raggio of the FTD, a senior fellow. They keep the Long War Journal as well as at FTD.org website. Watch for reporting on Lebanon, the unknown. I'm John Batchelor.
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13: From ABC News, I'm Stephanie Officer. The Supreme Court in a 5-4 decision today dealing a blow to President Trump's sweeping effort to restrict mail-in voting. ABC's Mary Bruce.
14: The president is pressuring the Senate to pass his Save America Act, which greatly restricts mail-in voting. He says until that happens, he won't sign a major housing bill backed by Republicans and Democrats.
15: I think it's so unimportant by compared to the Save America Act.
14: The president calling the housing bill, which would help millions of Americans afford housing, a quote, yawn.
13: Dry, windy conditions are fueling deadly wildfires in the western states. ABC's Faith Abube.
16: In the west, nearly 40 large wildfires are burning in 9 states. Firefighters taking time to honor the fallen after the Snyder Fire that forced more than 100 campers and rafters to evacuate a stretch of the Colorado River took the lives of 38-year-old firefighter Emily Barker, 27-year-old Nick Hutcherson, and 27-year-old Sydney Watson. Authorities say they were trapped, and despite deploying emergency shelters, they could not survive the fast-moving flames.
13: The White House says a meeting is being held tomorrow in Doha with Iran, although the Iranians have not yet confirmed it. The talks come as a Trump administration official says the U.S. and Iran have agreed to stop the hostilities in the Strait of Hormuz. ABC's Tom Sufi Burridge.
17: I think for the Iranians right now, they are still insisting that the memorandum of understanding signed between the U.S. and Iran more than a week ago has to be implemented for them before there are more substantial negotiations, clearly on Iran's nuclear program and the future status, which will be the most tricky question. Of course. And the Iranian president today is posting a message saying via state media, saying that basically the Qataris are ready to release $6 billion worth of frozen.
13: You're listening to ABC News.

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2: Florida wildlife
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2: say
3: Bachelor
2: they've captured
3: Show.
2: Two gators
3: weeknights,
2: from a river where a 31-year-old woman
3: News
2: was fatally
3: Talk,
2: attacked
3: WHCU.
2: While hiking over the weekend. Florida Fish and Wildlife spokesman Chad Weber says the woman's boyfriend tried pulling her from the gator's jaws during the attack.
4: So she was bitten on both of her arms. The boyfriend was the one that made the phone call. He was trying to get her from the alligator's mouth. And on the way to the hospital, she did pass away from her injuries.
2: Philadelphia is trading its iconic fictional boxer for a real one.
5: Sylvester Stallone as Rocky Balboa running up the steps of the Philadelphia Art Museum is an indelible image, not just for film, but for the city of brotherly love itself. So much so, the Art Museum has long had a Rocky statue outside, but now it's being replaced by a 12-foot bronze memorial to Joe Frazier, the heavyweight boxing champion who once took down Muhammad Ali. The change comes after the Rocky statue faced criticism for prioritizing a fictional white character over a real black boxer and native Philadelphian. Mike DeBusky, ABC News.
2: The San Francisco Catholic Archdiocese Monday agreed to pay $395 million to settle more than 500 lawsuits alleging child sexual abuse by church officials. The Archdiocese has also agreed to write an apology letter to each survivor as part of the settlement, as well as implement new transparency reforms and child protections, including a list of accused clergymen. I'm Stephanie Officer, ABC News.
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8: Expect mostly clear skies for tonight with lows in the upper 60s. For your Tuesday, there is a slight chance of showers and thunderstorms throughout the day, otherwise mostly sunny and hot. A heat advisory goes into effect at 11 a.m. Highs will be in the mid-90s. And for Wednesday, partly sunny and hot with highs around 100.
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9: What's that address again?

I'm John Batchelor. The Supreme Court speaks 6-3. Humphreys, executor versus the United States. I welcome Professor Richard Epstein of the Civitas Institute, who has been conversing with me for some months, years now, about this decision in 1930.

0: executive branch. Richard, a very good evening to you. The court has decided 6-3 on recognizable conservative and not conservative lines. However, you have been very carefully explicating me on this decision for FDR. And here we are. The president is fired, the chairman of the FCC, the FTC, the chairman of the FTC. And there is no recourse. He can hire and fire according to his wishes. And I believe this means throughout the government. Is this a decision you anticipated, Richard? Good evening to you.
1: Well, I think in terms of the outcome, everybody was pretty confident that it would be a 6-3 vote. On the other hand, there's very mixed responses to whether or not this is a good or a bad decision. What I find ironic and to some extent distressing is most of the hardline libertarian organizations have sided with the president on the absolute power. I'm very much on the other side, but before you could get to the issue, you have to explain what the issue is. What's the definition of executive power is a very clear question. And it turns out generally it would be the power to prosecute, but not the power to adjudicate. And what happens is the design of the FTC and the other agencies gives both powers to the same agencies and keeps them independent of the president. And so my first reaction to this is we've got the wrong debate going on here. The correct debate should be whether or not you can amalgamate those two functions in the same body. And if the argument is that it means that prosecution and adjudication are inconsistent, that applies whether or not it's an independent agency who cannot be removed without cause by the president, or whether it's a dependent agency where he can remove everybody. Nobody ever wants to do this. In fact, one of the things that's so frightening, as Justice Sotomayor pointed out in one of her dissents, and she was right about this, is an earlier case called Arthrex, a very important case about the Patent and Trade Office, held that this body was, in fact, inside the executive branch. And so, therefore, when it was engaged in things that were explicitly and openly adjudication, all the people who were judges could be fired by the president. And what happens is it then let the situation go where if the head of the PTO did not like the outcome, he could add additional members to the board. And if he didn't like what they did, he could put himself and the deputy on there in order to change the outcome. I regard that as a monstrous due process type situation. And I think it also shows that the principles of separation of power only work whether or not these agencies are dependent or interdependent if you get the judicial function out. It doesn't necessarily mean that you need an Article III court to do that. One of the many anomalies in the United States Constitution, which pains originalists but doesn't bother anybody else, is right now we have fully functioning courts that are called Article I courts, a pure oxymoron. And these are not trivial issues. They govern taxation and they govern bankruptcy. And what happened is through a series of odd historical developments, these things emerged out of informal boards inside administrative agencies, and their terms were always for years. And today, everybody who thinks about this issue as an original structural matter believes that lifetime terms are a very dangerous proposition. And so when you have two courts which have terms of office of about 15 or 16 years, nobody's unhappy with that. Indeed, the pendulum has swung so far that if anybody else wants to create an independent court now, all the pressure in Washington is to say that we have to do it through Article I rather than through Article III. Which indicates that originalism doesn't have the kind of clout that the Chief Justice seems to give it. And in this case, you see exactly the same thing. I mean, he starts talking about things with, you know, about regulatory adjudication. I mean, this is just double talk. And so my mind is the decision's wrong because it doesn't do the separation. Then on the question of whether we want to have independent agencies wholly apart from that, it's a very mixed question on the merits of a case as to whether an independent agency does a better job than does a political agency. And the reason I say that is that very often what happens is the two move in sync. And so one of the things that happens is that both the agency and the Attorney General's office issue joint rulings on such matters as antitrust. And that was very common during the Biden administration. And my attitude was a plague on both your houses because I thought both bodies were wrong. And so if you think that both bodies are wrong and they're wrong for the same reason and they're highly correlated, what you can't do is you cannot make an obvious argument that one agency is superior to the other. And frankly, I don't know how to do that. I don't even think that it's true. But the other question I think that we need is the question of accountability. One of the arguments that made by the president by Justice Roberts is completely wrong. He says only if you have a

0: unitary power vested in the president, can the people know whom to hold responsible? But what happens is the only way the people can hold the president responsible is to vote him out of office or to vote the Congress out of office. When a president runs, there are 100 issues on the agenda, and there's no way that you can isolate the one issue, independence, as being a decisive feature on what the president does. The war in Iran would probably be a much bigger issue. So once you do that, it's just an illusion to say that the people are going to be able to control this. What's going to happen instead is the chief executive will do it, and there'll be no political response whatsoever because of the way these things are put together.
1: And now the other case, quickly. This is whether the president has the power to fire a member of the Federal Reserve Board. And the decision was much more mixed, 5-4, a mixture of conservative and liberals on the side of the dissent. However, it turned on with John Roberts saying this is the Federal Reserve Board is special and it waits on events, which means that the allegation against Ms. Cook has not been proved. That would seem to be a much less far-reaching decision than the one on Slaughter.
0: Absolutely correct. But again, the Chief Justice, he literally, to my mind, does not understand how government works. And of all the people in the country who would want to understand that, he would be number one on that list. So he says this is unique and important. One of the agencies that he put on the other side of the line was the election agency, oversee federal election. Now, you want to talk about something you want to be independent of the president, that's a pretty good body to do it. And he says, no, that's just an ordinary political body. And that's insane. In fact, it may be even more important to make sure that that body is not rigged by a president. But he doesn't give any effort to distinguish it. And then when you start looking at other agencies, they all have different jurisdictions. The thought that any one of them would be regarded as unimportant, given the scope of federal power today, is also crazy. And so what happens is if you actually look at the opinion that was written in the original cases that were decided by Justice Sutherland, what did he say? He said, look, these are quasi, and that's a funny term. He shouldn't have used it. But he would say that independence from the president is very much important on all these agencies in the administrative state. That was true back in 1935 when Humphreys was decided, and it's true today. And the president gives no reason whatsoever why he wants to, not the president, the Chief Justice. And I regard the decision as something of an intellectual shambles, and I think it will reverberate in a horrible way. I cannot think, on a very particular lesson, a worse president to trust with all this power than Donald Trump.
1: 6-3, Ms. Slaughter is fired. And 5-4, Ms. Cook remains on the Federal Reserve Board. Richard Epstein of the Civitas Institute. I'm John Batchelor.
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10: When Mick Szymanski retired after a 34-year Department of Defense career, he could have slowed down. Instead, he became one of the busiest volunteers in Manistee, Michigan. 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
17: 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It's 6 miles long and 60 feet deep. Otisco Lake has many different fish species, including muskie and brown trout, and hosts a large bass tournament each and every Memorial Day. 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

0: I'm John Batchelor. I welcome my colleagues Bill Raggio, Senior Fellow for the Foundation for Defensive Democracies. He keeps the Long War Journal with his colleagues, one of whom is John Hardy, joining us for the Foundation for the Defense of Democracies to comment on a story in the Financial Times. That's the pink sheet out of London. Dateline, Berlin and Kyiv. Quote, Vladimir Putin has conceded that Russia is facing fuel shortages as Ukraine intensifies long-range drone strikes that have set oil refineries ablaze and forced several regions to introduce petrol rationing. The Russian president's comments, goes FT, made in a state television interview broadcast on Sunday to the nation, were his first detailed admission that Ukraine's advances in drone technology have dented fuel production after a series of recent attacks. Mr. Hardy watches this contest, this war for us. John, I've been told that there's rationing in Russia. Have you heard similar? Good day to you, John.
1: Hey, John. Hey, Bill. Thanks for having me back on the show. Yeah, many Russian regions, I think basically the whole country at this point, especially the occupied territories in Ukraine, are struggling with fuel shortages, having to ration and turn to kind of emergency measures and greater imports from Belarus, Kazakhstan, whoever. So it's certainly a problem for Putin and the Kremlin. Kind of, I think this war in general, and including this most recent fuel crisis, really strike at the heart of the implicit social contract that Putin has had with Russians, which is basically you stay out of politics, you accept authoritarian governance, and in return you'll get stability and a measure of economic prosperity. And of course, the Ukraine war has really turned that on its head with sanctions and high inflation, high interest rates that make it impossible to borrow money, and now these shortages of fuel with trucks and cars lining up in some cases kilometers long just to get a little gas.
0: Bill, you have a question for John.
2: John, does the Ukrainian strikes on Russian petroleum assets, does it increase the probability that Russia will end the conflict, or is it possible that this can galvanize the Russian people behind Putin, perhaps get the hardliners to push for a more firm prosecution to end this war?
1: So for some time now, the Ukrainian theory of success is that you essentially make the war futile for Putin. So you thwart Russia's attempts to gain new territory. You drive up the Russian casualty count above replacement, above the recruitment that the Kremlin has been doing with kind of these exorbitant contracts. You hit Russian logistics, including the occupied territories. That's something Ukraine's had more success with within recent months. And then you increase costs through these long range strikes, targeting things like energy infrastructure. And so I think if you look at the results, Ukraine has a lot of reasons for optimism. Russian gains have slowed to a crawl. It seems like the Russians are struggling with recruitment, although I think for now they can continue the war. Obviously, the Russian economy is in trouble, and now we have this fuel crisis. I think the challenge, though, is that Putin, this is not translating into Putin kind of softening his demands and turning toward, negotiations and a more reasonable set of demands to end this war. He's continuing to insist that Ukraine give up additional territory that Russia will be very, very hard pressed to take. John mentioned the Putin interview he gave over the weekend, and in that interview as well, you can see kind of he's rejecting these various peace, kind of more compromised peace proposals that he says has been put forward, and is insisting that the Russian army will continue pressing forward. And so I imagine some of that hardline stance could be for kind of external signaling purposes, like right, you want to signal strength. But I think it probably also reflects perhaps a misunderstanding of exactly what are Russia's military prospects in Ukraine. Probably informed to some degree by kind of inflated, exaggerated reports from his general staff and other Russian commanders. So I think kind of puncturing that bubble of rosy information is very difficult, but also very important if Putin is to eventually kind of recognize, come to the come to accept that, you know, he needs to kind of bring his maximalist demands more in line with his actual military leverage.
0: There are reports that Crimea is without fuel. Is that accurate?
1: Yeah, so the last week, the Russian-installed occupation authorities in Crimea suspended temporarily sales of fuel for cars. So, and, you know, folks may have seen the many dozens, and I think at this point probably getting up close to 1,000 Russian trucks, often fuel trucks, getting hit by in other kind of logistics vehicles or nodes like bridges and what have you, getting hit by Ukrainian drones and missiles in the occupied territory. So it's really kind of constricted the flow of fuel to Crimea and the other occupied territories. And so, you know, the Ukrainians are trying to make logistics difficult for the Russian military, but also kind of squeeze Russia's ability to govern and, you know, conduct economic activity in these occupied regions.
0: Bill, you have a question.
2: John, on the battlefield, the city of Kostyantynivka, deep state map pretty much shows that this is at the very least contested almost entirely. I found them to be a little Pollyannish, but relatively accurate. If it's confirmed that the town is taken by the Russians, is this a major defeat for the Ukrainians at a time when the Ukrainians are thinking that Russian can't advance? Or is this just a small battlefield loss?
1: Yeah, so while lots of trends are looking up for Ukraine, I think Konstantinivka is still a challenging, or, you know, one of the challenging places on the battlefield. There are some others. But I think it's kind of first and foremost. So I think the Russians probably will take that town. I think it has a pre-war population of maybe 30,000 or so, just to give folks a sense of its size. But Russia probably will take that town sometime this year. I think it's probably managed to infiltrate, according to Ukrainian press reports, you know, some hundreds of troops into the city. Obviously, many of those get killed. But I think the bottom line is the Russians are kind of steadily creeping into the city, much like they did in Pokrovsk, kind of west of there. So, and this is part of Russia's campaign to take the remainder of Donetsk Oblast, this region in eastern Ukraine, of which Russia maybe controls, 80-85%. But to my mind, even if Russia does take the rest of Konstantinivka this year, it'll still probably fail to take the remainder of Donetsk Oblast, especially the cities of Slovyansk and Kramatorsk. So I think Ukraine is overall still in a pretty good position to really hold Russia to very limited gains, achieved at disproportionate cost. And so I think Ukraine is successfully implementing the strategy of making the war futile for Russia. The real question in my mind is whether Putin eventually, you know, comes to see that.
0: John Hardy, Bill Raggio, I'm John Batchelor.

0: Jerry Reynolds, the Car Pro here, answering your automotive questions. 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In a word, yes. 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So, yes, the end of the month is for real. To get any of your automotive questions answered, go to carpro.com and sign up for the free weekly newsletter.
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2: 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The beginning of BB Lake. I'm Joe Salzone, and this is a moment of 607 history. Before it became a watery attraction, BB Lake was a swamp. Ezra Cornell built a dam on Fall Creek in 1838, which created a pond that would not become a full-fledged lake for another six decades when that dam was elevated for a second time. In the early 1900s, a large slide was constructed, first out of wood, then it was later replaced by a steel slide. It gained a lot of popularity each winter before Cornell removed that slide in 1949. BB Lake also served as the site for ice castle building competitions and was Cornell's primary ice rink prior to the construction of Lina Rink in the 1950s. BB Lake of today still remains a local favorite for fun in the sun. I'm Joe Salzone, and that's been a moment of 607 history from News Talk WHCU. 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
3: Clive Davis remembered today at his New York City funeral. Davis died last week at 94. He's been credited with signing artists from Janis Joplin to Whitney Houston. Davis signed Bruce Springsteen to Columbia in 1972.
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5: Here's the Barnes Firm Weather Watcher forecast. 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
6: Skies mostly clear for tonight with lows in the upper 60s. For later today, a heat advisory goes into effect at 11 a.m. It will be mostly sunny with a slight chance of some showers, highs in the mid-90s. And for Wednesday, remaining hot with partly sunny skies, going to be around 100.
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0: I'm John Batchelor. Bill Raggio, my colleague and co-host, he's a senior fellow at the Foundation for Defensive Democracies, and we're joined by Edmund Fitton Brown, former UK ambassador to Yemen, former UN official for the whole of the region now in turmoil, and also the author of a new piece in The Telegraph. The UN's toxic obsession with Israel lets the world's worst regimes off scot-free. Edmund, a very good evening to you. You are doing the reckless thing of saying the obvious that is correct, that the UN's toxic obsession, I like that headline, has persuaded it to do very little of its task from 1945 and instead become essentially either a victim or a perpetrator of propaganda. You worked at the UN a long time. Is this witting or is it something that's come about most recently as an accident of the information war? Good evening to you.
1: Good evening, John. Good to be with you. I don't think I'd call it an accident. It has come about over time. I would say that what has happened over the last, you know, decade or so particularly is an acceleration of this anti-Israel obsession in the UN. I mean, it's always been there up to a point. One of the points I make in my article is that, you know, Israel has not had a senior UN official. They've never been allowed to because they're just treated differently from all other countries. You have to go to a country like North Korea to find another country that's sort of similarly overlooked. And North Korea is a pariah state for good reasons. So I would say that the UK and the US, primarily the US, have been very good bulwarks against this kind of demonization of Israel. But of course, as the US grew frustrated with the UN, and as the UK grew distracted by Brexit, I would say that the ability of the allies to hold the line on this has been undermined. And I think other countries have just realized how easy it is to game the UN system. And so it's become part of their international strategy. The Russians have always known this. They've always worked the UN system really well by their own lights. But, you know, the Chinese, the Iranians, the Turks and others have learned increasingly how to do this. And so you end up in a situation where the UN is increasingly just obsessed with Israel, and people have learned how to use things like commissions. So the reason that I wrote this particular article, or if you like, the sort of the immediate sort of peg on which the article is written, was the decision of this commission of inquiry to say that the Israelis are pursuing a genocidal practice of targeting Palestinian children. Now, you only have to read the piece, or the report itself, to see that it is completely devoid of evidence. It's just innuendo and allegation, and you know, all of it on the basis, essentially going and asking people who are already hostile to Israel, and you know they're then sort of making this allegation, this blood libel against Israel, which any of us with any common sense or just eyes in our head can see that this is not happening. You can see that I don't even like to think about what would happen if the Israelis deliberately did target, you know, some vulnerable group of Palestinian civilians. Of course, it would be horrific, but it would be very visibly horrific on a daily basis. So this report is an absolute travesty. It comes from the same people who brought you the original genocide lie last autumn against Israel. And the problem is that the people who do this work have learned that if you just repeat innuendo often enough and it gets picked up by the media, and then you pick up what the media says, then ultimately you have a kind of an echo chamber operating, and people end up accepting it. Or it must be true. I keep hearing it. It must be true.
0: Bill, you have a question.
2: Edmund, the Israeli military uses a tactic known as roof knocking. This is where they detonate a low-yield explosive on the top of a roof to warn people that a strike is inbound. It's often accompanied by phone calls to residents. How does this UN commission square this tactic, which is clearly intended to limit civilian casualties, with its claims of genocide? Does this commission even consider Israeli efforts to limit civilian casualties?
1: No, they don't. They deliberately exclude any reference to exculpatory evidence. Again, this is such an entirely one-sided report. And, you know, it barely mentions the 7th of October attack by Hamas. So it tries to create the impression that Israel is brutalizing Gaza in a complete vacuum, as if it was unprovoked. That's the modus operandi here. Is not to include anything that would undermine their argument. Obviously, if you include a paragraph saying that, you know, when Israel's about to strike in a civilian area, they produce some form of warning in order to give people the opportunity to get out of harm's way, that would in itself would negate the allegation of genocide, wouldn't it? So, of course, they don't mention it.
0: I'm told that there are populations throughout the Middle East that are accepting of conspiracy theories or outrageous and over-the-hill concepts of mass murder. I'm told that the Egyptians are especially keen on conspiracy theories. So I'm guessing that this claim here that Israel targeted Palestinian children in Gaza directly by shooting at their vital organs using precision weapons, such as drones and snipers, and by using high-impact weapons and strikes on residential buildings, schools, and displacement camps crowded with children, I'm guessing that isn't even trying to be reasonable for eyes in Paris or New York or Tokyo. That must be appealing to people who are way down on the road for believing in fairy tales and grim fairy tales at that. Am I guessing correctly, Edmund?
1: Well, I think there's something in what you say, John. You know, I served for years in Egypt as part of my my diplomatic career. And it's true that the Egyptians are suckers for this sort of thing. They were the most, I mean, sometimes hilarious conspiracy theories that prevailed when I was in Cairo in the 1990s. There were a plague of jellyfish sort of turned up in Alexandria Harbor at one point. And the newspapers were seriously suggesting that these were Mossad jellyfish. So, you know, this is the kind of thing that does play well in Egypt. And as people sort of sit over their shisha and their coffee, and they sort of work themselves up into a height of indignation, then these kind of stories about Israel, they do sell well. But the one thing I would say, slightly against what you just said, John, we mustn't be complacent about the idea that these do not have purchase in the United States and elsewhere in the West. I'm afraid that people's BS detector, if I can use that phrase, doesn't seem to be functioning as well as it used to. Back in the 90s, when we would all laugh and say, well, aren't the Egyptians credulous? Nowadays, exotic conspiracy theories seem to be able to gain purchase anywhere in the West, and that would certainly include in New York City.
0: Bill, you have a question.
2: Edmund, has the UN formed special commissions to investigate issues like China's mass detention of Muslim Uyghurs or various massacres that occur throughout the world, such as those occurring in Sudan?
1: I mean, it has happened in other cases, not just Israel, but only if you have a country that is unable to fight off the scrutiny. And China, you mentioned China. I mean, nobody has formed a commission to look at the mistreatment of the Uyghurs, because the Chinese both have a veto on the Security Council, and they also have enormous political and commercial leverage, which they use ruthlessly. So if any country were to suggest that they were going to get upset about the Uyghurs and launch an inquiry into it, the Chinese would be on the phone to their head of state immediately and saying, well, of course, we could just crash your economy, or you could play nice. And so that's the way that China does business. The Russians, perhaps even more sort of thuggishly. But, you know, Russia has been condemned because Russia has behaved in a way that has been much more much harder, really, for even someone as lazy as Antonio Guterres to ignore. But in general, you just have to look at the disproportionate attention on Israel, the fact that Israel has these sort of permanent commissions looking into its conduct, the fact that there are departments within the United Nations dedicated to the inalienable rights of the Palestinian people. So Israel is uniquely targeted.
0: We're speaking to Edmund Fitton Brown of the Foundation for Defense of Democracies, writing in the Telegraph about the blood libel, I believe it's called technically, blood libel against Israel published routinely by sources in and around the region, directed, as Edmund says correctly, at the whole world, not just people in Egypt. We're going to come back commenting about the wider war, because whatever this information warfare is that generated such a report at the UN, there's also violence going on in all around the region. The war that Israel's been involved in since 2023 continues. Bill Raggio, my colleague, I'm John Batchelor.

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0: I'm John Batchelor with Bill Raggio, my colleague and co-host of the Foundation for Defensive Democracies, and his colleague, Edmund Fitton Brown, former UK ambassador to Yemen, former UN official throughout the region, and now at the Foundation for Defensive Democracies. Edmund, over these last days, there's been an exchange of warfare arsenals between the U.S. and Iran, now said to be not a ceasefire, but a ceasefire, now said to be in negotiation, but not part of the original negotiation. Another meeting planned for Doha, that's the capital of Qatar, in these next hours. To resolve what? We had a memo of understanding, and then it was ignored. We had a ceasefire, and it was ignored. We've had agreements between the Lebanese government and the Jerusalem government, and Hezbollah continues to threaten, and the agreement by the states is ignored. Is there any reason to believe that whatever happens at Doha is not also going to be ignored?
1: Yeah, I'm afraid, John, there is no reason for optimism on that score. I mean, we've talked before about what a sort of catastrophic document the MOU is. And of course, because it's such a bad document, it's set up to fail. I mean, the US has agreed to things that it shouldn't have agreed to, but inevitably, the US is then unwilling to sort of observe all of those things that it shouldn't have agreed to. And of course, the Iranians set this up in such a way that they could cry foul and claim violations on the US and Israeli side every 5 minutes, and therefore not do what little they had agreed to do, which obviously includes the reopening of the Strait of Hormuz. So I think this is a fundamentally unstable situation, and we're likely to see more strikes and counterstrikes. I can't see any likelihood that the discussions in Doha will resolve any of the underlying issues. They may be able to paper over the cracks. It's entirely possible that we're going to go through periods where there's a sort of relative calm. But I don't see how this comes out in a good place, not least because, ultimately, at some point, we're going to have to move on to say, the war is now over, and this is the balance sheet from the war. And that would include, of course, at that stage, let's say 2 months down the tracks, 3 months down the tracks, and of course, increasingly close to the US midterm elections. We're going to end up saying, well, did we actually achieve anything on the Iranian nuclear program? And is the Strait of Hormuz properly and unconditionally reopened, with these two being effectively minimum requirements if President Trump is not going to be accused of having made a worse deal than the JCPOA?
0: Bill, you have a question.
2: I mean, the Trump administration just brokered a framework agreement between Israel and Lebanon. Hezbollah is not a party to it, and in fact seems to be quite hostile to this agreement. Is this just another instance of a memorandum of understanding such as exists with Iran, or is this, do you think there's any real teeth to this document?
1: Well, I think there might be some teeth to it, Bill, and I'm actually really pleased with this document. This is something that the Trump administration has done really well. Of course, it's completely at odds with the MOU with Iran. So, we've got this oddity. It's almost as if you've got two administrations sort of operating independently of each other and pursuing conflicting objectives. Because what they've done in the case of Israel and Hezbollah is they've produced a really good balanced approach, which essentially said, it goes back to the first principle of the ceasefire between Israel and Hezbollah, where the whole point was that Hezbollah was to be disarmed by the Lebanese state. And this new document that the Trump administration has brokered is absolutely clear that on one side, you've got Israel and the government of Lebanon, which are trying to make peace with each other. And on the other side, you've got Hezbollah, which has to be disarmed, and it should be disarmed by the Lebanese state. But if the Lebanese state is unable to do so, there's a sort of implicit tolerance for Israel to, on the basis of self-defense, to continue to dismantle Hezbollah. So I'm pleased with that. And I think I'm hoping that a dynamic is taking over in Lebanon that is ultimately going to is actually ultimately going to disadvantage Hezbollah severely. And that's why they've reacted so sharply to this. You've probably seen that they've sent their thugs out onto the streets. They're trying to intimidate members of the Lebanese government to stop this from going any further. But of course, as I said, you know, we're already talking about the instability of the other MOU with Iran. Well, this plays directly into it because, of course, the very first of the 14 terms or 14 paragraphs of the MOU with Iran is that Lebanon is part of the agreement, even though Israel wasn't involved in negotiating it. And so as the Israelis and the Lebanese try to move forward on marginalizing Hezbollah, the Iranians will be crying foul every 5 minutes and saying that it violates the other MOU.
0: Edmund, the Strait of Hormuz is not open. It is open, but it is not open. And we're given to understand that's going to be a major discussion at Doha when they meet again. However, there's reason to interpret the memo of understanding from the original negotiation that Iran now has control of the Strait of Hormuz. Is that a fair reading? And is Iran going to arrive at Doha saying, we're not giving up our control of the Strait of Hormuz?
1: Yeah, I don't think it's an accurate reading of the MOU, but this is the whole point about the MOU being so badly drafted, that it is a possible reading of it. And, you know, essentially, I think what the MOU is saying is that because there's going to be a period when you have to clear mines and things like that, that would be a period when you need some supervision of that happening. The Iranians laid the mines, they would need to be involved in clearing them. And then, you know, it also talks about 60 days and then sort of leaves vague what happens after that. So this is one of my main quarrels with the MOU, is that instead of having an absolutely crystal clear statement up front that the Strait of Hormuz must return to the status quo before the war, when it was, you know, it's, again, we're talking about, you know, the universal law of the sea, we're talking about an international waterway. Nobody has any right to interfere with it, although you could, what the MOU tries to do is effectively to deal with the fact that there may be some ordnance to be cleared. But they should have said, at the end of this period, after 60 days or whatever, it will return to a completely open, unchallenged waterway. Now, the Iranians have smelt blood in the water here because they think, hey, this is great. This is something we can argue legitimizes our claim to control the Strait of Hormuz and to run a protection racket through it. And so they are, of course, when they see the use of the southern channel close to the Omani coast, they're then firing at ships going through in order to intimidate them and to prevent anybody from using the Strait of Hormuz on anything other than Iranian terms. The US has absolutely rightly retaliated for that and has struck Iran in the process. But I fear this is just another inbuilt contradiction in the MOU that will inevitably lead to future clashes.
0: Edmund Fitton Brown, former UK ambassador to Yemen, former UN official for the whole region, now at the Foundation for Defense of Democracies. Bill Raggio, senior fellow for the FTD, keeps the Long Word Journal. I'm John Batchelor.
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10: From ABC News, I'm Stephanie Officer. Severe heat moving from the Midwest to the Northeast is expected to bring record-breaking high temperatures to the week of America 250 celebrations. ABC meteorologist Lee Goldberg.
11: The heat's peaking over the Midwest right now. There are ridge-riding thunderstorms across the upper lakes. We have heat alerts from Kansas to Maine. It'll be triple digits again in Chicago and Green Bay, feeling like 105 to 110. The heat gets to the East Coast on Wednesday. Large swath of the I-95 corridor on Wednesday. It'll be 100 in Detroit and D.C. and near 100 in Philly and New York by Thursday and potentially into Friday. This peaks on Thursday and Friday, but less extreme heat could mean more thunderstorms for the 4th right here in New York.
10: Tens of thousands are still unaccounted for in Venezuela after last week's earthquakes. A 21-year-old man was pulled from the debris Monday after being trapped for 5 days. Aftershocks are slowing down the search. UNICEF's representative in Venezuela, Manuel Rodriguez Pumarol, spoke to ABC from Caracas.
12: Our estimations are that approximately 680,000 children could be on their needs or on their humanitarian needs across the 6 states that have been affected by the earthquake.
10: Dry, windy conditions are fueling deadly wildfires out west. ABC's Faith Abube.
13: In the west, nearly 40 large wildfires are burning in 9 states. Firefighters taking time to honor the fallen. After the Snyder Fire that forced more than 100 campers and rafters to evacuate a stretch of the Colorado River, took the lives of 38-year-old firefighter Emily Barker, 27-year-old Nick Hutcherson, and 27-year-old Sydney Watson. Authorities say they were trapped, and despite deploying emergency shelters, they could not survive the fast-moving flames.
10: The American Kennel Club is also celebrating the nation's 250th birthday, and what better way to do it than with man's best friend? The AKC Diving Dogs Team Challenge premieres on ESPN July 4th. Disney is the parent company of ABC News and ESPN.
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10: Just a few months after that explosive fight in Congress over the expiration of Obamacare subsidies gripped the nation, we're starting to see some of the impacts of that decision. ABC's Sherry Preston.
16: Millions of people had fallen off the rolls of health insurance through the Affordable Care Act. New government numbers show enrollment in February was down by 3 million people compared to last year. Experts say it's likely connected to the end of federal subsidies for premiums and the much higher cost for those who can't get health insurance through work.
10: Several famous NBA names, including a former player, are facing federal charges accused in a sports gambling scheme, helping them win hundreds of thousands by hinting how he'd play. ABC News chief investigative correspondent Aaron Katursky.
17: Prosecutors say former NBA player Malik Beasley, who made $60 million during his NBA career, accumulated multi-million dollar gambling losses. And to pay off what he owed former teammate Ed Davis, agreed to underperform and at times overperform. In the 2024 game between the Milwaukee Bucks and LA Clippers, the indictment says Beasley promised to grab more rebounds than the sports books predicted, soaring in the final seconds to get it done. His co-defendants collecting thousands of dollars from their alleged insider bet.
10: Law enforcement officials in North Carolina responded to one of the state's prisons Monday after inmates briefly overpowered correctional staff and took over parts of the jail. State officials confirm all inmates and staff have been accounted for. I'm Stephanie Officer, ABC News.
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17: What better way to celebrate America's 250th birthday than a cross-country road trip? 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From the colossal visages of Mount Rushmore to the behemoths of Sequoia National Park, driving down Route 66 and to the quiet corner of our nation's capital known as Lincoln's Cottage.
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19: Skies mostly clear overnight tonight with lows in the upper 60s. For later today, a heat advisory goes into effect at 11 a.m. with mostly sunny skies. It will be hot with temperatures in the mid-90s. And for your Wednesday, partly sunny and remaining hot, highs around 100.
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1: Skies mostly clear overnight tonight with lows in the upper 60s. For later today, a heat advisory goes into effect at 11 a.m. with mostly sunny skies. It will be hot with temperatures in the mid-90s. And for your Wednesday, partly sunny and remaining hot, highs around 100.
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2: ABC News, I'm Stephanie Officer. In a narrow 5-4 decision, the Supreme Court upheld a Mississippi law allowing election officials to count valid mail-in ballots that arrive up to 5 days after Election Day. Republicans challenged Mississippi's law, arguing ballots should only be counted if they're received by Election Day. ABC's Sarah Schultze.
3: The ruling is a big defeat for President Trump, who falsely claims mail-in voting is responsible for election fraud. But millions of voters in both parties use the mail-in option in the 2024 presidential election. Even Trump mailed his ballot for a recent Florida election. The League of Women Voters say it is a safe way to vote and a good option for people in the military, the disabled, the elderly, and residents who live in rural areas.
4: New Jersey GOP Rep. Thomas Keene Jr. is expected to return to Capitol Hill Tuesday after being missing for months due to what he called a medical issue. His last House vote was March 5th. Keene has missed over 100 votes. This is ABC News.
5: Hi, this is Gordon Deal. Tuesday on This Morning, America's First News. The latest rulings from the United States Supreme Court as the justices weigh in on some of the most intensely debated issues of the past year. Also, is nationalization really gaining traction? Results in New York City and across the pond suggest it's the case. We'll have analysis. 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
1: Skies mostly clear overnight tonight with lows in the upper 60s. For later today, a heat advisory goes into effect at 11 a.m. with mostly sunny skies. It will be hot with temperatures in the mid-90s. And for your Wednesday, partly sunny and remaining hot, highs around 100.
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4: From ABC News, I'm Stephanie Officer. Severe heat moving from the Midwest to the Northeast is expected to bring record-breaking high temperatures to the week of America 250 celebrations. ABC meteorologist Lee Goldberg.
5: The heat's peaking over the Midwest right now. There are ridge-riding thunderstorms across the upper lakes. We have heat alerts from Kansas to Maine. It'll be triple digits again in Chicago and Green Bay, feeling like 105 to 110. The heat gets to the East Coast on Wednesday. Large swath of the I-95 corridor on Wednesday. It'll be 100 in Detroit and D.C. and near 100 in Philly and New York by Thursday and potentially into Friday. This peaks on Thursday and Friday, but less extreme heat could mean more thunderstorms for the 4th right here in New York.
4: Tens of thousands are still unaccounted for in Venezuela after last week's earthquakes. A 21-year-old man was pulled from the debris Monday after being trapped for 5 days. Aftershocks are slowing down the search. UNICEF's representative in Venezuela, Manuel Rodriguez Pumarol, spoke to ABC from Caracas.
6: Our estimations are that approximately 680,000 children could be on their needs or on their humanitarian needs across the 6 states that have been affected by the earthquake.
4: Dry, windy conditions are fueling deadly wildfires out west. ABC's Faith Abube.
7: In the west, nearly 40 large wildfires are burning in 9 states. Firefighters taking time to honor the fallen. After the Snyder Fire that forced more than 100 campers and rafters to evacuate a stretch of the Colorado River, took the lives of 38-year-old firefighter Emily Barker, 27-year-old Nick Hutcherson, and 27-year-old Sydney Watson. Authorities say they were trapped, and despite deploying emergency shelters, they could not survive the fast-moving flames.
4: The American Kennel Club is also celebrating the nation's 250th birthday, and what better way to do it than with man's best friend? The AKC Diving Dogs Team Challenge premieres on ESPN July 4th. Disney is the parent company of ABC News and ESPN.
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4: Just a few months after that explosive fight in Congress over the expiration of Obamacare subsidies gripped the nation, we're starting to see some of the impacts of that decision. ABC's Sherry Preston.
10: Millions of people had fallen off the rolls of health insurance through the Affordable Care Act. New government numbers show enrollment in February was down by 3 million people compared to last year. Experts say it's likely connected to the end of federal subsidies for premiums and the much higher cost for those who can't get health insurance through work.
4: Several famous NBA names, including a former player, are facing federal charges accused in a sports gambling scheme, helping them win hundreds of thousands by hinting how he'd play. ABC News chief investigative correspondent Aaron Katursky.
11: Prosecutors say former NBA player Malik Beasley, who made $60 million during his NBA career, accumulated multi-million dollar gambling losses. And to pay off what he owed former teammate Ed Davis, agreed to underperform and at times overperform. In the 2024 game between the Milwaukee Bucks and LA Clippers, the indictment says Beasley promised to grab more rebounds than the sports books predicted, soaring in the final seconds to get it done. His co-defendants collecting thousands of dollars from their alleged insider bet.
4: Law enforcement officials in North Carolina responded to one of the state's prisons Monday after inmates briefly overpowered correctional staff and took over parts of the jail. State officials confirm all inmates and staff have been accounted for. I'm Stephanie Officer, ABC News.
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1: Skies mostly clear overnight tonight with lows in the upper 60s. For later today, a heat advisory goes into effect at 11 a.m. with mostly sunny skies. It will be hot with temperatures in the mid-90s. And for your Wednesday, partly sunny and remaining hot, highs around 100.
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0: Much is said about the beauty of this area. I'm Les with New York State Parks. We truly have some of the most beautiful areas in the entire country, including our magnificent gorges, and they can also be hazardous. That's why we at New York State Parks and Recreation have marked areas to maximize not only their beauty, but also safe enjoyment for everyone. Please be safe and stay on the marked trails and swim only in designated swimming areas. Make the smart choice and come back to our parks again and again.
1: ABC News, I'm Stephanie Officer. Record-breaking heat is expected from the Midwest to the Northeast this week. In Nashville, Tennessee, where the heat index is expected to reach 114 degrees through Friday, emergency crews handing out water and checking on people. 29-year-old Logan King filled a cart with cold water and snacks provided by emergency workers who stopped by an outdoor homeless encampment behind a Walmart.
2: We be out here. There's no water out here. Asking somebody for 75 cents gets, you know, old. Just to be able to get something to drink. So people doing this means a lot, man. It gives a boost of morale.
1: Controversy in New Jersey after a baby picture of Adolf Hitler made its way into Eastbrook Middle School's yearbooks, prompting them to be recalled. The books were supposed to feature baby pictures of kids who just graduated. Parents want to know how Hitler's picture wound up there and why no one noticed earlier. School administrators did send a letter to parents condemning the act. This is ABC News.
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1: Skies mostly clear overnight tonight with lows in the upper 60s. For later today, a heat advisory goes into effect at 11 a.m. with mostly sunny skies. It will be hot with temperatures in the mid-90s. And for your Wednesday, partly sunny and remaining hot, highs around 100.
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4: From ABC News, I'm Stephanie Officer. The Supreme Court in a 5-4 decision today dealing a blow to President Trump's sweeping effort to restrict mail-in voting. ABC's Mary Bruce.
5: The president is pressuring the Senate to pass his Save America Act, which greatly restricts mail-in voting. He says until that happens, he won't sign a major housing bill backed by Republicans and Democrats.
6: I think it's so unimportant by compared to the Save America Act.
5: The president calling the housing bill, which would help millions of Americans afford housing, a quote, yawn.
4: Dry, windy conditions are fueling deadly wildfires in the western states. ABC's Faith Abube.
7: In the west, nearly 40 large wildfires are burning in 9 states. Firefighters taking time to honor the fallen after the Snyder fire that forced more than 100 campers and rafters to evacuate a stretch of the Colorado River took the lives of 38-year-old firefighter Emily Barker, 27-year-old Nick Hutcherson, and 27-year-old Sydney Watson. Authorities say they were trapped, and despite deploying emergency shelters, they could not survive the fast-moving flames.
4: The White House says a meeting is being held tomorrow in Doha with Iran, although the Iranians have not yet confirmed it. The talks come as a Trump administration official says the U.S. and Iran have agreed to stop the hostilities in the Strait of Hormuz. ABC's Tom Sufi-Burridge.
8: I think for the Iranians right now, they are still insisting that the memorandum of understanding signed between the U.S. and Iran more than a week ago has to be implemented for them before there are more substantial negotiations, clearly on Iran's nuclear program and the future status, which will be the most tricky question. Of course. And the Iranian president today is posting a message saying via state media, saying that basically the Qataris are ready to release $6 billion worth of frozen.
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4: Florida wildlife officials say they've captured two gators from a river where a 31-year-old woman was fatally attacked while hiking over the weekend. Florida Fish and Wildlife spokesman Chad Weber says the woman's boyfriend tried pulling her from the gator's jaws during the attack.
11: So she was bitten on both of her arms. The boyfriend was the one that made the phone call. He was trying to get her from the alligator's mouth. And on the way to the hospital, she did pass away from her injuries.
4: Philadelphia is trading its iconic fictional boxer for a real one.
12: Sylvester Stallone as Rocky Balboa running up the steps of the Philadelphia Art Museum is an indelible image, not just for film, but for the city of brotherly love itself. So much so, the Art Museum has long had a Rocky statue outside, but now it's being replaced by a 12-foot bronze memorial to Joe Frazier, the heavyweight boxing champion who once took down Muhammad Ali. The change comes after the Rocky statue faced criticism for prioritizing a fictional white character over a real black boxer and native Philadelphian. Mike Dubusky, ABC News.
4: The San Francisco Catholic Archdiocese Monday agreed to pay $395 million to settle more than 500 lawsuits alleging child sexual abuse by church officials. The Archdiocese has also agreed to write an apology letter to each survivor as part of the settlement, as well as implement new transparency reforms and child protections, including a list of accused clergymen. I'm Stephanie Officer, ABC News.
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13: The city of Ithaca is undergoing a rewrite of zoning. 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Maura Baldiga joins us. 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
13: 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Irene, good morning.
14: 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Thanks for having me.
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1: Skies mostly clear overnight tonight with lows in the upper 60s. For later today, a heat advisory goes into effect at 11 a.m. with mostly sunny skies. It will be hot with temperatures in the mid-90s. And for your Wednesday, partly sunny and remaining hot, highs around 100.
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1: ABC News, I'm Stephanie Officer. House Speaker Mike Johnson today discussed strategy on passing the Save America Act. GOP leaders say the bill will incentivize states to have citizenship and ID requirements for voting, but does not have the support of Democrats and some GOP hardliners.
2: I understand the frustration of my colleagues that Senate Democrats are refusing to move the Save America Act. Remember, we passed it three times in the House, and we intend to pass it again. But the only way to get that to the president's desk, we've been shown many times, is to put it on a reconciliation bill.
1: Music executive Clive Davis remembered today at his New York City funeral. Davis died last week at 94. He's been credited with signing artists from Janis Joplin to Whitney Houston. Davis signed Bruce Springsteen to Columbia in 1972.
3: He guided the listening public towards so much powerful and inspiring music. And he not only loved music, Clive actually loved the people who made the music.
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9: 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Owasco Lake comes in at 11 miles long and almost 180 feet deep and has over 210 billion gallons of water in it. 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
1: Skies mostly clear overnight tonight with lows in the upper 60s. For later today, a heat advisory goes into effect at 11 a.m. with mostly sunny skies. It will be hot with temperatures in the mid-90s. And for your Wednesday, partly sunny and remaining hot, highs around 100.
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4: From ABC News, I'm Stephanie Officer. Severe heat moving from the Midwest to the Northeast is expected to bring record-breaking high temperatures to the week of America 250 celebrations. ABC meteorologist Lee Goldberg.
5: The heat's peaking over the Midwest right now. There are ridge-riding thunderstorms across the upper lakes. We have heat alerts from Kansas to Maine. It'll be triple digits again in Chicago and Green Bay, feeling like 105 to 110. The heat gets to the East Coast on Wednesday. Large swath of the I-95 corridor on Wednesday. It'll be 100 in Detroit and D.C. and near 100 in Philly and New York by Thursday and potentially into Friday. This peaks on Thursday and Friday, but less extreme heat could mean more thunderstorms for the 4th right here in New York.
4: Tens of thousands are still unaccounted for in Venezuela after last week's earthquakes. A 21-year-old man was pulled from the debris Monday after being trapped for 5 days. Aftershocks are slowing down the search. UNICEF's representative in Venezuela, Manuel Rodriguez Pumarol, spoke to ABC from Caracas.
6: Our estimations are that approximately 680,000 children could be on their needs or on their humanitarian needs across the 6 states that have been affected by the earthquake.
4: Dry, windy conditions are fueling deadly wildfires out west. ABC's Faith Abube.
7: In the west, nearly 40 large wildfires are burning in 9 states. Firefighters taking time to honor the fallen after the Snyder Fire that forced more than 100 campers and rafters to evacuate a stretch of the Colorado River took the lives of 38-year-old firefighter Emily Barker, 27-year-old Nick Hutcherson, and 27-year-old Sydney Watson. Authorities say they were trapped, and despite deploying emergency shelters, they could not survive the fast-moving flames.
4: The American Kennel Club is also celebrating the nation's 250th birthday, and what better way to do it than with Man's Best Friend? The AKC Diving Dogs Team Challenge premieres on ESPN July 4th. Disney is the parent company of ABC News and ESPN.
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4: Just a few months after that explosive fight in Congress over the expiration of Obamacare subsidies gripped the nation, we're starting to see some of the impacts of that decision. ABC's Sherry Preston.
10: Millions of people had fallen off the rolls of health insurance through the Affordable Care Act. New government numbers show enrollment in February was down by 3 million people compared to last year. Experts say it's likely connected to the end of federal subsidies for premiums and the much higher cost for those who can't get health insurance through work.
4: Several famous NBA names, including a former player, are facing federal charges accused in a sports gambling scheme, helping them win hundreds of thousands by hinting how he'd play. ABC News chief investigative correspondent Aaron Katursky.
11: Prosecutors say former NBA player Malik Beasley, who made $60 million during his NBA career, accumulated multi-million dollar gambling losses. And to pay off what he owed former teammate Ed Davis, agreed to underperform and at times overperform. In the 2024 game between the Milwaukee Bucks and LA Clippers, the indictment says Beasley promised to grab more rebounds than the sports books predicted, soaring in the final seconds to get it done. His co-defendants collecting thousands of dollars from their alleged insider bet.
4: Law enforcement officials in North Carolina responded to one of the state's prisons Monday after inmates briefly overpowered correctional staff and took over parts of the jail. State officials confirm all inmates and staff have been accounted for. I'm Stephanie Officer, ABC News.
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1: Skies mostly clear overnight tonight with lows in the upper 60s. For later today, a heat advisory goes into effect at 11 a.m. with mostly sunny skies. It will be hot with temperatures in the mid-90s. And for your Wednesday, partly sunny and remaining hot, highs around 100.
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2: ABC News, I'm Stephanie Officer. Record-breaking heat is expected from the Midwest to the Northeast this week. In Nashville, Tennessee, where the heat index is expected to reach 114 degrees through Friday, emergency crews handing out water and checking on people. 29-year-old Logan King filled a cart with cold water and snacks provided by emergency workers who stopped by an outdoor homeless encampment behind a Walmart.
3: We be out here, there's no water out here. Asking somebody for 75 cents gets, you know, old. Just to be able to get something to drink. So people doing this means a lot, man. It gives a boost of morale.
2: Controversy in New Jersey after a baby picture of Adolf Hitler made its way into Eastbrook Middle School's yearbooks, prompting them to be recalled. The books were supposed to feature baby pictures of kids who'd just graduated. Parents want to know how Hitler's picture wound up there and why no one noticed earlier. School administrators did send a letter to parents condemning the act. This is ABC News.
4: Hi, this is Gordon Deal. Tuesday on This Morning, America's First News. The latest rulings from the United States Supreme Court as the justices weigh in on some of the most intensely debated issues of the past year. Also, is nationalization really gaining traction? Results in New York City and across the pond suggest it's the case. We'll have analysis. And how to make your 401k savings last you through retirement. 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
1: Thanks for spending time with us. The National Weather Service says a long and dangerous heat wave will blast a large chunk of the country this week, with temperatures rising ahead of the July 4th holiday and feeling even hotter because of high humidity. A heat dome is expected to build over the eastern two-thirds of the country, with the Interstate 95 corridor from New York City through Philadelphia and Baltimore right to the nation's capital expected to see record highs of at least 100 degrees. National Weather Service meteorologist Mike Bardu.
2: Heat index value overnight will probably only dip below the 90-degree mark for 6 to maybe 8 hours overnight. So the recovery is minimal, and that's what takes the toll.
1: Extreme heat warnings are in effect for major cities, including Nashville, St. Louis, Cincinnati, Kansas City, Des Moines, Chicago, and Detroit. Temperatures over 100 degrees are expected through Saturday. Southern cities, including Dallas, Little Rock, and Memphis, will also see dangerously high temps. More than 250 record warm overnight lows are also expected through Saturday night. 19 minutes after the hour on This Morning, America's First News, here's Nicole Murray.
3: And now, the three big things you need to know. Number one.
4: The Supreme Court has ruled that states can count mail-in ballots that are postmarked by Election Day, but arrive a few days afterward. President Trump reacts.
5: The ruling, which a lot of people were waiting for, that was a ruling that was, I think it was very detrimental to honest elections.
4: Meanwhile, the Supreme Court also rejected President Trump's bid to fire Federal Reserve Governor Lisa Cook without meaningful legal scrutiny. The highest court will hand down all its remaining opinions from this term today.
3: Number two.
4: U.S. officials say Iranian and U.S. negotiating teams are due in Doha today to continue peace talks. White House Press Secretary Caroline Levitt on Fox News.
6: Iran has requested a meeting this week, so Special Envoy Witkoff and Jared Kushner will be flying to Doha for high-level meetings this week as we continue to discuss the memorandum of understanding. On the sidelines of those high-level talks will be the technical talks.
4: However, Tehran said no meeting has been scheduled. Meanwhile, Israeli Defense Minister Israel Katz said the country could find itself at war with Iran within 2 days if Tehran fires missiles at Israeli territory.
3: Number three.
4: Russian officials say that Moscow came under a drone attack overnight, with its air defenses shooting down more than 60 drones. Emergency services are working at crash sites, but officials have not mentioned any injuries. House Speaker Mike Johnson has laid out a plan to attach the Save America Act to the roughly $1.1 trillion defense spending bill.
7: I understand the frustration of my colleagues that Senate Democrats are refusing to move the Save America Act. Remember, we passed it 3 times in the House, and we intend to pass it again. But the only way to get that to the president's desk, we've been shown many times, is to put it on a reconciliation bill.
4: Also in politics, President Trump says he will nominate Keith Sonderling to lead the Department of Labor permanently. Sonderling was elevated to the role on a temporary basis after Secretary of Labor Lori Chavez de Remer left the position in April. The biggest World Cup shocker so far.
8: A few have been in this position for Paraguay. But he scores! Paraguay have done it!
4: Ian Crocker with the call on Fox as Paraguay scores the winning goal during penalty kicks, knocking Germany out of the World Cup.
1: I wanted Germany to win, like, during regulation time.
4: Why?
1: I just have a soft spot. Like, my club team trained in Germany at one time. So I have a soft spot for the Germans. But once they couldn't get it done in regular time, then I was all in for the underdog.
4: Yeah.
1: So I wanted Paraguay.
4: I always root for the underdog. Yeah. I love a good victory like that.
1: We're going to see a lot of that, it seems like, this World Cup. 22 minutes now after the hour on This Morning, America's First News.
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1: Today, partly sunny, hot and humid with a thunderstorm possible. The 5-degree guarantee, 92. Tonight, partly cloudy, chance for thunderstorms, low 68. And for Wednesday, hot and humid with thunderstorms possible, high 97. For a complete First 20 forecast, tune to WENY News. I'm Chief Meteorologist Joe Veras.
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2: ABC News, I'm Sherry Preston. The Supreme Court expected to deliver more rulings today on cases heard this term, among them the attempt by President Trump to get rid of birthright citizenship. His order would deny automatic citizenship to children born in the U.S. to parents who are undocumented or in the U.S. only temporarily. A ruling could also come today on whether transgender women should be allowed to compete in women's sports. A life-threatening heat dome moving toward the Atlantic.
3: In the Midwest, the feel-like temperature topping 100 degrees from Kansas City to Chicago. That extreme heat spreading east, with more than 150 million Americans under heat alerts. Philadelphia, New York, and Boston expecting heat index readings of 100 degrees or more for several days.
2: ABC's Lana Moise. The death toll in Venezuela now topping 1,700. Following those earthquakes nearly a week ago, more than 5,000 were hurt and thousands more people are believed still missing under the rubble. This is ABC News.
0: 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Local news matters.
4: Good morning, I'm Joe Salzone. The southern tier facing a heat dome. Forecaster Catherine Schwab says we have not even seen the worst of it yet.
5: I would say the second half of this week is where my primarily all my concerns go to. Feels like temperatures in parts of Ithaca looking ahead to Wednesday, close to 110.
4: New records are possible.
5: Yeah, there is that potential we could break some records as we head into Wednesday and Thursday. Thursday is going to be our hottest day. Right now I'm forecasting 99 degrees as the actual temperature. I could see a few spots, though, hitting that 100-degree mark.
4: The National Weather Service issuing an extreme heat watch for tomorrow through Friday night and a heat advisory for today from noon to 8 o'clock. A Tompkins County town acting against data processing. Lawmakers in Caroline recently adopted an 18-month ban on cryptocurrency mining operations and data centers. The moratorium saw unanimous approval. Tompkins County Legislator Irene Weiser, who represents Caroline, also expressed her support for that ban. Costs are concerning in Cortland County. Legislative Chair Kevin Fitch tells us the demand and need for services are rising, but the state is not budging.
6: They always tell every municipality to stay at a tax cap. It would be really nice, I would say, if the state of New York stayed at a 2% tax cap as well. But that never happens because we're the ones that end up hitting the brunt of it.
4: Cortland County's budget season kicks off tomorrow. A longtime Homer firefighter has died. Charles Ford Sr. joined the Homer Fire Department in August of 1974. He served nearly 50 years. Ford's two sons and grandson followed in his footsteps and are now part of the Homer Fire Department. Joe Salzone, WHCU News.
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8: Dan Carrig. My PhD thesis was a study of island arcs, and I was the one that discovered what's called back arc basins, extensional zones right behind trenches, which were where plates come together. Nobody liked to believe that at first, but it's accepted now. And the other thing is, I started racing in middle age, and I got to the stage where I was a national champion in cross-country skiing for several years, and also, actually, I got a silver medal at the World Masters Championships once, and got into canoeing, and when I was 70, I won both the C1 and the C2 canoe races that year. Just don't be afraid to reach out. The horizons are really never as far away as you initially thought.
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7: Glad you're with us. With the nation's 250th birthday upon us, the Better Business Bureau is warning consumers to be cautious when shopping for commemorative merchandise. For example, the U.S. Mint is producing official commemorative coins to mark the semi-quincentennial, but BBB officials say scammers are capitalizing. Counterfeit coins are often lightweight souvenir tokens that are poorly engraved with incorrect dates or designs. Also, be mindful of fake charities. A national campaign called Give Forth aims to make July 4 the biggest single day of charitable giving in U.S. history. The BBB warns that scammers often copy the name of a real charity, changing just a word or two, especially those that help veterans or cancer patients. So the BBB recommends checking the charity's website for misspellings and looking it up on give.org to see if it meets BBB standards. 8 minutes now in front of the hour on This Morning. Once again, here's Nicole Murray.
8: And now, the three big things you need to know. Number one.
9: The Supreme Court has ruled that officials may count and bail in ballots that arrive after Election Day if they were postmarked beforehand. Ed Yonka is with the American Civil Liberties Union in Illinois.
10: The important thing here is that, you know, we've reestablished this idea that elections, according to our Constitution, are functions of state and local government, not of the White House.
9: Meanwhile, the Supreme Court also declined to take up an appeal from President Trump over a $5 million verdict, finding that he sexually abused and defamed writer E. Jean Carroll. The highest court will hand down all its remaining opinions from this term today.
8: Number two.
9: The National Weather Service says that a dangerous heat wave will intensify across most of the central and eastern United States this week. Chicago Mayor Brandon Johnson.
11: This is the time to check in on our neighbors, especially elderly neighbors or those with disabilities or health challenges. Let's do what Chicagoans do best. Let's look out for one another.
9: Roughly 90 million Americans will be affected by the heat wave.
8: Number three.
9: A 31-year-old Florida woman has died after an alligator bit off one of her arms and mauled the other at a state park near Orlando. Florida Fish and Wildlife spokesman Chad Weber.
12: So she was bitten on both of her arms. The boyfriend was the one that made the phone call. He was trying to get her from the alligator's mouth. And on the way to the hospital, she did pass away from her injuries.
9: In other news, a weekend of dangerous heat and strong winds spurred the growth of wildfires across the West. Officials say that as of yesterday morning, personnel were battling 79 fires total across Utah, Arizona, Colorado, Wyoming, and New Mexico. President Trump has referred to a bipartisan housing bill as a, quote, yawn, arguing that the Save America Act is more important.
13: Here's what I would like to say. Much more than a bill, that big deal. It's a yawn. Some people say it's wonderful. To me, compared to the Save America Act, just about everything is a big yawn.
9: The housing bill would block large investors from buying single-family homes. The Save America Act would require proof of citizenship when voting in U.S. elections. The American College of Cardiology says hits snooze. Data says that getting under 5 hours of sleep per night increases your risk of heart attack by 52%.
14: Yeah. You got a 7, 6.5. I'm in the 6.5 range.
9: Oh, I was going to say, don't you like barely sleep? I'm surprised you're not like pushing back harder on this.
14: No. These 2 weeks of the year, I'm good.
9: These 2 weeks,
14: yeah,
9: that's it?
14: I'm getting like a solid 7 these 2 weeks.
9: See, and you make fun of me for sleeping. It's good for you.
14: You get too much. 6 minutes in front of the hour.
15: Shh, here he comes.
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1: Good morning. 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
2: Hot and humid conditions likely today with a thunderstorm possible. I'm meteorologist Joe Varis, and I'll have details in my forecast.
1: It's already a very balmy morning with temperatures only rising from here on out. 65 degrees in Ithaca. It's 63 in Cortland. No rain showers in sight. I'm Joe Salzone. Glad we could get together. Now the news. A heat dome is approaching the southern tier. Forecaster Catherine Schwamm says we have not even seen the worst of it yet.
3: I would say the second half of this week is where primarily all my concerns go to. Feels like temperatures in parts of Ithaca looking ahead to Wednesday, close to 110.
1: It means the possibility of setting new records.
3: Yeah, there is that potential we could break some records as we head to Wednesday and Thursday. Thursday is going to be our hottest day. Right now I'm forecasting 99 degrees as that actual temperature. I could see a few spots, though, hitting that 100-degree mark.
1: The National Weather Service issuing an extreme heat watch for tomorrow through Friday night, with a heat advisory in place today from noon to 8 p.m. A Tompkins County town acting against data processing. Caroline lawmakers have adopted an 18-month ban on cryptocurrency mining operations and data centers. The moratorium was approved unanimously. Tompkins County legislator Irene Weiser, who represents Caroline, also expressed her support for that ban. Cortland County spending the summer in budget talks. Legislative Chair Kevin Fitch says the top priority in developing the 2027 spending plan is maintaining current services.
4: We as a county and any other county in New York State, we don't want to be a reactionary counties, depending on how the federal government and how the state deal with things, because it's always that trickle-down effect to every county here. Services, they go up. Costs go up. The demand for these services are going up.
1: Fitch says the county is starting the budget process earlier than past years. WHCU News Time, 608, Tompkins County releasing its 2026 to 2027 curbside recycling guidelines. New for this year, paper cups now being accepted in roadside pickup beginning tomorrow. Officials say new technology has made them easier to process. Those cups must be empty and any straws and lids have to be removed. You can find more information at recycletompkins.org. The DEC beginning invasive aquatic species work on Cayuga Lake. The 2026 hydrilla treatment program kicks off today on the eastern side of the lake near Aurora. Herbicide treatments will be applied over the next 10 weeks between Wells College Bay and Long Point State Park. Health officials say signs will be posted in application areas and the water is safe for everything but plants and lawns. More news this morning. A Tompkins County lawmaker clarifying a matter of public concern. Housing and Economic Development Committee Chair Greg Mezzi says the committee recently asked county planners to evaluate potential options for a long-owned county property near the hospital.
5: What the committee had asked our planning and sustainability department to do was to come back later in the year with a proposal or some options on how we could address utilizing that parcel and contributing to the housing issue that we face in Tompkins County.
1: It's very early in the process, though.
5: No decision was made to sell the parcel. No decision was made to move forward with the project. There was like no decision made other than planning. Can you tell us what some possibilities might be?
1: Mezzi says no project on the 25-acre parcel will move forward without full legislative approval. WHCU News Time, 610, a Cortland County town will have term limits on the ballot this November. Residents of Virgil will decide if the town supervisor and town clerk should have four-year terms. Both positions now have two-year terms. If approved, the new limits will take effect in 2029. Senator Tom O'Meara wants New York to spend less money on Medicaid, telling us people are taking advantage of the system.
6: We've shown in recent state controller audits that there's been a lot of spending on individuals that don't meet the qualifications to be on it. A lot of it, billions of dollars spent on individuals that don't even reside in New York State. They're still registered and getting paid for under New York State Medicaid, which is a big problem.
1: Adding that more needs to be done to curb fraud. In crime, officials urging residents of the Pleasant View Mobile Home Park in Dryden and nearby areas to keep their pets inside. The Ithaca Voice reports investigators found 40 opened cans Saturday of wet cat food they believe were intentionally laced with rat

0: The Chemung County Sheriff's Office says Eric Myers was pulled over Wednesday in Elmira for traffic violations. Deputies allegedly found cocaine in the 39-year-old's car and an active warrant for his arrest in Horseheads. Myers was charged with felony possession of a controlled substance. He's now been turned over to the Horseheads Police Department to address that warrant. WHCU News Time 612, the leader of Ithaca's school board is leaving. Today is the last day of Dr. Sean Bradwell's term on the Board of Education. Recently, Bradwell shared with us some parting thoughts for future members of the board.
1: Ask questions to learn, not to judge. It took me about my first term, about 3 years, to truly understand the role of a school board member. And I think, you know, the dozens or close to 50 other school board members that I've had the pleasure and honor of working with have shared very similar sentiments.
0: Bradwell's decision to step away comes after 17 years of service in Ithaca.
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3: Today, hazy, hot, and humid with a chance for a thunderstorm. The 5-degree guarantee, 92. Tonight, thunderstorms possible, otherwise partly cloudy, low 68. And for Wednesday, hot and humid, a thunderstorm is still possible, high 97. For your complete First 20 forecast, tune to WENY News. I'm Chief Meteorologist Joe Veras.
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0: 65 right now in Ithaca, 63 in Cortland. We've got a mix of sun and clouds right now at 6:13. Coming up at 6:40, this week's edition of Agriculture USA, 7:40, with the end of the school year. Now here we'll look back at this year's school year in Newfield. Superintendent Jesse Harper will join us. And at 8:40, a very special edition of All Things Local, as Susan Riley, a longtime co-host, who you've heard on our station here many times over the years, she is retiring from Cornell, so she sat down with Kate Supron for a special conversation. You'll hear that 8:40 this morning. Now, let's welcome in Judy Wright with our Finger Lakes Agriculture Report on this Tuesday, June 30.
4: Finger Lakes Agriculture Report. I'm Judy Wright with Cornell Cooperative Extension, your local connection to Cornell University. Fresh local strawberries are now available. Get them while you can, as they're usually in season during the month of June here in the Finger Lakes. Would you believe that strawberries provide more vitamin C than oranges and have fewer calories than most other fruits? Interestingly, strawberry seeds are found on the outside of the berry. The small yellow to brown external dots are themselves tiny individual fruits with the true seeds inside each one. The sweet red part of the strawberry is technically a swollen base of the flower. Strawberries are reported to be the most widely grown fruit crop in the world, with hundreds of varieties grown. New York farmers generally grow a few dozen varieties that are split into traditional fruiting or summer-bearing berries and those that produce continuously. The most common types grown and found at local farmers markets and offered at farm stands and local farms are referred to as June-bearing. These produce large, sweet berries for a short 2 to 3 week window in June. The season is very weather dependent. Then the day neutral or ever-bearing varieties produce fruit continuously from midsummer through the first frost in October. These plants flower and produce berries anytime the temperatures are between 35 and 85 degrees. These can be a little harder to find, but worth buying when you do find them for sale. Because strawberries produce fruit early and are relatively easy to grow, they are a great crop for both a home fruit planting, beginning farmer, or a current farm operation looking to diversify. Strawberry plants, when managed and mulched correctly, can tolerate a wide range of soil types. Before growing strawberries or any crop for a profit, be sure to have a marketing plan, which might include selling at a local farmer's market, offering pick-your-own, or creating a roadside stand. If you're interested in learning more about growing strawberries, contact your county CCE office to learn more about how to plant, manage, and control pests. This has been the Finger Lakes Agriculture Report. I'm Judy.

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1: 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It's mostly sunny, 66 degrees in Ithaca, 63 in Cortland. The Ithaca area will be under an extreme heat watch starting at 11 o'clock tomorrow morning through 8 p.m. Friday. Today, it's a heat advisory from noon to 8. We'll keep you covered throughout the morning here and in the days to come. Coming up next on 607 this morning, avoid College Town this morning. We'll tell you why next.
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0: Good morning, 620 on 607 this morning. Glad you're with us. I'm Joe Salzone. Coming up in WHCU, a recap of Major League Baseball. Some crane work on Oak Avenue this morning. The 200 block will be closed from 7 to 11, so crews can do some construction-related crane work. Flaggers will be detouring vehicle and pedestrian traffic around the work zone. State Senator Leo Webb recognizing a man from Cortland. Our story from WHCU's Matthew Adams.
1: On Thursday, Webb presented Dean O'Gorman with a commendation award, the highest honor an individual can earn for service to the community. O'Gorman is a care navigator with the Rural Health Institute, director of the Healing Hearts Collaborative Opioid Overdose Prevention Program, founder of Healing Hearts Peer Support Grief Group, and a full-time worker at Grace Space, where he works directly with people who need shelter, food, and access to essential services. Matthew Adams, WHCU News.
0: More news. In the Cortland County office building, services impacted because of a water leak that's caused damage. The elevator is temporarily closed. Now, county services in the building still available, but residents should call the office they need to visit ahead of time for help with any accessibility need. WHCU News Time, 622. Today is the first day of a new farmer's market in Watkins Glen. The midweek village market begins tonight in Lafayette Park. In addition to local produce and food trucks, there will also be craft vendors, artisanal goods, and live music. The market will run every Tuesday through late August from 5 to 8 p.m. And a longtime Homer firefighter has died. Charles Ford Sr. joined the Homer Fire Department in August of 1974. He would go on to serve nearly 50 years, twice serving as lieutenant over his tenure. Ford's two sons and grandson have followed in his footsteps and are also now part of the fire department in Homer. It's 6:23 on 6:07 this morning. Now the forecast, here's meteorologist Joe Varis.
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3: Today, partly sunny, hot and humid with a thunderstorm possible. The 5-degree guarantee, 92. Tonight, partly cloudy, chance for thunderstorms, low 68. And for Wednesday, hot and humid with thunderstorms possible, high 97. For your complete First 20 forecast, tune to WENY News. I'm Chief Meteorologist Joe Varis.
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0: It's currently 66 degrees in Ithaca.
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0: Good morning at 6:25 in WHCU Sports this morning. It was not a good night for the Yankees. They fell to the Tigers at home 7-3. That marked the fourth straight loss for the Yankees. The Blue Jays beat the Mets last night in Toronto 2-1. That loss to kick off the series was the Mets' eighth defeat in the past 10 games. Both teams facing off again tonight at 7:07. And Cornell men's lacrosse adding to the team, Danny Murphy announced Monday as the team's new assistant coach. Murphy, who has spent the last 8 years with coaching experience, says he's extremely grateful to join the Big Red. Joe Salzone, News Talk, WHCU Sports.
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12: I'm Nicole Marr with Your Money Now. Shares of French biotech company Abivax have soared 25% this morning after it released fresh data on its lead drug for bowel disease that showed malignancies were in line with expected background rates. The company's stock crashed around 44% on June 2nd, following data that showed there were cancer cases among patients taking the highest dose. Australia's competition regulator is taking Amazon's Australian unit to court, alleging that unfair terms in its Prime subscription contracts allowed the company to introduce advertising to its video streaming platform. Officials say the contracts required more than 1 million annual Prime subscribers in the country to accept advertising or pay an additional $2.05 per month for an ad-free option. Apple supplier Luxshare Precision Industry is seeking to raise as much as $3.1 billion through a Hong Kong share sale. Trading is expected to begin on July 9th. Futures are slightly higher after the Dow posts a new record close. That's Your Money Now.
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0: Good morning, 6:30 now on 607 this morning. The all-important forecast details with Joe Barris ahead of us next.
17: ABC News, I'm Sherry Preston. The final decisions from the Supreme Court's term due today, including a ruling on President Trump's order limiting birthright citizenship. Dangerous heat settling in across large parts of the eastern half of the country. Here's ABC meteorologist Lee Goldberg.
21: The heat's peaking over the Midwest right now. There are ridge-riding thunderstorms across the upper lakes. We have heat alerts from Kansas to Maine. It'll be triple digits again in Chicago and Green Bay, feeling like 105 to 110. The heat gets to the East Coast on Wednesday. Large swath of the I-95 corridor on Wednesday. It'll be 100 in Detroit and D.C. and near 100 in Philly and New York by Thursday and potentially into Friday. This peaks on Thursday and Friday, but less extreme heat could mean more thunderstorms for the 4th right here in New York.
17: Both the U.S. and Iran say delegations are heading to Qatar this week, but Iran is still saying there are no agreements for any meetings. President Trump says they're supposed to meet today. Prosecutors in Monaco say a person who set off an explosion has fled to France, a Ukrainian oligarch among those hurt. This is ABC News.
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0: Good morning, Tuesday, June 30, last day of the month, WHCU News Time, 632.
3: Hot and humid conditions likely today with a thunderstorm possible. I'm meteorologist Joe Veras, and I'll have details in my forecast.
0: Right now, a good amount of sunshine, 66 in Ithaca, 63 in Cortland. I'm Joe Salzone. Matt Aceto is off today. Now the news, the southern tier will see some big numbers over the next several days. The National Weather Service has issued a heat advisory for Tompkins, Cortland, and Tioga counties from noon to 8 o'clock today. Then starting tomorrow through the end of the week, the southern tier will be under an extreme heat watch. That's rare. Forecasters warn heat index values could reach as high as 105. In Cortland County, costs are a concern. Legislative Chair Kevin Fitch tells us the demand and need for services are rising, but the state is not budging.
22: They always tell every municipality to stay at a tax cap. It would be really nice, I would say, if the state of New York stated a 2% tax cap as well. But that never happens because we're the ones that end up hitting the brunt of it.
0: Cortland County's budget season kicks off tomorrow. The Tompkins County town of Caroline acting against data processing. The town board has adopted an 18-month ban on cryptocurrency mining operations and data centers. That moratorium was approved unanimously. In Cortland County, residents of Virgil will see term limits on the ballot this November. The decision will be made whether or not to extend the terms of town supervisor and town clerk to 4 years. Currently, each position has a 2-year term. If approved, the new limits would go into effect in 2029. WHCU News Time, 6:33. Tompkins County Legislator Greg Mezzi clarifying a matter of public concern. Mezzi chairs the Housing and Economic Development Committee, which recently asked county planners to evaluate potential options for a long-owned county property near the hospital.
23: What the committee had asked our planning and sustainability department to do was to come back later in the year with a proposal or some options on how we could address utilizing that parcel and contributing to the housing issue that we face in Tompkins County.
0: But the process is very early.
23: No decision was made to sell the parcel. No decision was made to move forward with the project. There was like no decision made other than planning. Can you tell us what some possibilities might be?
0: Mezzi adds no project on the 25-acre parcel will move forward without full legislative approval. Tompkins County releasing its 2026-27 curbside recycling guidelines. New for this year, paper cups will now be accepted in roadside pickup beginning tomorrow. We're told new technology has made them easier to process. Those cups have to be empty with any straws and lids removed. The DEC beginning invasive aquatic species work on Cayuga Lake. The 2026 hydrilla treatment program kicks off today on the eastern side of the lake near Aurora. Herbicide treatments will be applied over the next 10 weeks between Wells College Bay and Long Point State Park. Health officials say signs will be posted in application areas, and the water is safe for everything except plants and lawns. And Ithaca Bridge temporarily closing. Lower Forest Home Bridge will not be open to anyone today from 7:30 to about noon. Future members of the school board in Ithaca getting some free advice. Dr. Sean Bradwell describes information overload.
1: My spouse uses a saying, it's like trying to drink water from a fire hose. The amount of information that comes at you is overwhelming. And so as people try to get their footing and their bearing about what does it mean to be a school board member, is to ask questions to learn and not to judge would be my best advice.
0: After a 17-year stint on the school board, today is Bradwell's last day both as president and board member. It's 6:36 on 6:07 this morning. This week's Agriculture USA will follow this.
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3: Today, hazy, hot, and humid with a chance for a thunderstorm. The 5-degree guarantee, 92. Tonight, thunderstorms possible, otherwise partly cloudy, low 68. And for Wednesday, hot and humid, a thunderstorm is still possible, high 97. For your complete First 20 forecast, tune to WENY News. I'm Chief Meteorologist Joe Veras.
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0: Good morning, 641 on 607 this morning. Thanks for being with us. I'm Joe Salzone. Matt Aceto is back with us tomorrow. It's time for this week's edition of Agriculture USA.
1: Innovation, one of the fabrics constituting the United States of America over the course of its 250-year history. It is interwoven in another key part of our nation's society and prosperity. Agriculture.
2: From the beginning, we were an agricultural country, and today, where relatively few people are in agriculture, it remains an incredibly key part of industry.
1: I'm Rod Bain. Retired Smithsonian Institution curator Peter Leibold joins us as we look at how agricultural innovation has progressed through the history of our country in this edition of Agriculture USA. As the nation's forefathers discussed and debated the future of a newly independent country in the 1770s and early 1780s, the conversation about direction included where agriculture would fit in. As retired Smithsonian Institution curator Peter Leibold explains,
2: there's a discussion about whether it should be an agricultural nation or an industrial nation.
1: Yet, in both instances of ag and industry, they are intertwined, with examples of such found in the innovations that spurred the growth of the USA over its 250-year history. Leibold believes one can look at American enterprise through agriculture via a timeline divided into distinct periods. The initial era, 1770 to 1850, featured innovation through the development of market opportunity for the young country.
2: You have a nascent market economy that farmers aren't subsistence farmers, but they're involved in exports. There is cash money involved. And as markets become bigger, farmers start to move further west.
1: Innovation through technologies that could be easily replicated and produced in mass via industry. Think Cyrus McCormick's mechanical reaper as one of several examples. And innovation through creating market guidelines and standards.
2: Products had to slowly become standardized so that the notion of a commodity, that you would have a commodity corn versus one person's corn, was something that was developed, that you had to have these standards of weights, of measures, but also of quality.
1: Leibold calls the period of between 1860 to the 1930s the corporate era, the time of transition as more Americans move to urban areas and more industry is developed. Yet,
2: in the 1920 census, over half of Americans are still living in rural America. And so, well into the 20th century, farming was incredibly important.
1: The peak of the number of farms in the U.S. occurred in 1935. But the efficiencies that would allow for less farms and greater production finally take hold during a three-decade period from the 1920s to the 1950s.
2: A giant red Fordson tractor from 1918 represents the future. Gasoline-powered vehicles, combines, tractors. It's also the notion of fertilizer, it's the notion of pesticides, it's the notion of hybrids, hybrid animals, hybrid seeds, all very critical. Agriculture transforms from being extensive, where you want more food, you plow up more land, to being intensive, where you start to increase yield per acre.
1: The speed of developing innovation in agriculture during this period, even to today, is best represented by the refinement of technologies and economics of mass assembly.
2: The advent of lightweight tractors in the beginning of the 1900s was made possible by factories like the Ford plant making on assembly lines inexpensive equipment. So the Fordson, the price of the Fordson continually dropped, became affordable so that many farmers could buy it and help revolutionize agriculture.
1: As well as a technology America and much of the world takes for granted today. Yet, for even decades after the Great Depression was in some parts of rural America, a luxury, electricity.
2: Fundamentally changed agriculture, that in terms of dairy parlor without electricity would be completely different, that you have milking machines, that you can use electricity to help dry your grain. Many different aspects of agriculture were affected by the advent of electricity.
1: Efficiency would be the hallmark of what Leibold says would become the consumer era of our nation. The decades post-World War II, where increased agricultural production was matched by growing consumption, domestically and around the world. Consumers reaping the benefits of agricultural innovations and advances built upon and throughout the 250-year history of our nation. This has been Agriculture USA. I'm Rod Bain reporting for the U.S. Department of Agriculture in Washington, D.C.
0: Thank you, Rod. It's 6:46 on 6:07 this morning. Meteorologist Joe Varis with the extended weather forecast coming up next.
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9: From ABC News Tech Trends. Anthropic now says Mythos has been approved once again by the U.S. government for some select businesses to use. The AI model was taken down by Anthropic after the Trump administration said foreign nationals, including Anthropic's own employees, couldn't access it. The model had raised concerns it could be used to break cybersecurity systems were it to fall into the wrong hands. China can once again say it has the world's fastest supercomputer, according to the latest top 500 ranking. Lineshine comes from the National Supercomputing Center in Shenzhen and takes over that top spot from El Capitan at Lawrence Livermore National Laboratory. And Australia's government now says it's doubling the fine for violating its landmark social media law. Now, if any social media companies are found to be knowingly allowing kids under 16 to access their platforms, the company could be on the hook for the equivalent of $68 million. With Tech Trends, I'm Mike Dubusky, ABC News.
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0: Good morning. Some dangerously hot weather is on the way.
4: The heat and humidity will continue to build in the coming days. Expect dangerously high temperatures with heat index values into the triple digits. Along with the hot and humid conditions will come the chance for isolated thunderstorms. While any thunderstorms may provide some brief temperature relief, strong gusty winds and localized heavy downpours will be possible with any storms that develop. Temperatures by midweek will rise into the mid and upper 90s, with a few valley locations possibly hitting 100. Heat index values will range between 100 and 110. Here's a look at the Finger Lakes forecast for today. Partly sunny, hot and humid, with a thunderstorm possible. The 5-degree guarantee, 92. Tonight, partly cloudy, chance for thunderstorms, low 68. Wednesday, hot and humid, thunderstorms possible, high 97. And on Thursday, mostly sunny and very hot, high 100. This is meteorologist Joe Veras.
0: Thank you, Joe. Right now, 67 degrees in Ithaca at 6:52.
12: Blazing a path to the Pacific Northwest. Good morning, I'm Jay Reynolds, NBA free agency, getting underway later this afternoon. Moves continue, though, in the association. Grizzlies trading Ja Morant to Portland.
13: They just got one, a guy, Ja Morant, at top form. That is one of the league's most dynamic players. Hopefully, he is still out to prove that he is of high value.
12: ESPN analyst Janae Ogumike. Morant has played in just 79 games combined in the last three seasons. Blazers sending Jeremy Grant and Chris Murray to the Grizzlies to complete the deal. Raptors talking with the Clippers about landing Kawhi Leonard back in Toronto. Thunder picking up the nearly $18 million option on Lou Dort. Warriors bring back Kristaps Porzingis. Two-year deal, $40 million. Golden State remains interested in LeBron James and Anthony Davis. Restricted free agent center Jalen Duren will meet with the Lakers and Kings. Free agency officially begins this afternoon. World Cup, two of the three matches yesterday go to penalty kicks. Morocco beats the Netherlands. They advance to a matchup against Canada. Paraguay stuns Germany. First time Germany's ever been eliminated on PKs. Brazil rallies, scoring in second half stoppage time. They beat Japan 2-1. Brazil into the round of 16 for the 11th consecutive World Cup, dating back to 1986. Baseball, Cubs edge the Padres 3-2 for their 10th walk-off win this season. Tigers 7-3 over the Yankees, who dropped their last five. Red Sox with five straight wins. They beat the Nats 6-3. Blue Jays take advantage of the Mets defense.
14: Springer got underneath it, sends it into left field. It's going to drop in front of Soto, who then misplays it. It gets under Soto's glove all the way to the wall. Springer on his horse around second to third, then bobbled in the outfield, and George Springer is going to come all the way around and score. Call it a little league home run as the Mets boot around the ball in left field.
12: Technically a triple and an error. Blue Jays beat the Mets 2-1. Sportsnet 590. The Fan. Pirates rally from down 5 to beat the Phillies 11-7.
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18: 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With the Success Journal, I'm Chris Whitting.
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4: Today, partly sunny, hot and humid with a thunderstorm possible. The 5-degree guarantee, 92. Tonight, partly cloudy, chance for thunderstorms, low 68. And for Wednesday, hot and humid with thunderstorms possible, high 97. For a complete First Warning forecast, tune to WENY News. I'm Chief Meteorologist Joe Veras.
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25: From ABC News, I'm
1: Shiri, Preston. The entire eastern half of the country is either sweltering right now or will be by the end of the week.
9: More than 100 million Americans are in the path of extreme heat this week from the Midwest to the East Coast. Chicago is warning people to stay indoors and take advantage of cooling centers as the heat is beginning to set in.
1: ABC's Alex Stone. It'll be setting in along the Mid-Atlantic beginning tomorrow. Big cities including New York, Philadelphia, and Boston all expecting heat index readings of 100 degrees or more for several days. The Supreme Court today is expected to hand down rulings on transgender girls in sports and birthright citizenship. On Monday, the High Court delivered several decisions, including one upholding a Mississippi law that says ballots postmarked by Election Day but received up to 5 days later can still be counted. ABC legal contributor James Sample with more on why that's important to each political party.
2: Since 2020, mail-in ballots have tended to lean Democratic. That is a change from the historical norms, and it's a change that's driven largely by Donald Trump persuading his supporters not to engage in mail-in balloting. And so we've become familiar with the so-called blue shift. As the mail-in ballots are counted, the votes have tended to tilt more and more Democratic.
1: Hope is fading in the search for any survivors who might be alive in Venezuela following the earthquake. ABC's James Longman reporting from La Guaira State near the epicenter.
5: We saw, you know, the streets, basically, it feels like the concrete on the roads is all kind of wavy. It's like they've been ripped up like carpets and put back down again. Massive cracks along the street. One tall building we saw, which was essentially split in half. Such was the force of this double earthquake.
1: Qatar's foreign ministry saying just now that Jared Kushner and Steve Witkoff are in Doha, but will not engage directly in meetings with Iranian officials. The two will meet with mediators instead. This is ABC News.

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2: Another airport near miss, this time with a drone.
3: Around 7:15 a.m., pilots of a JetBlue flight full of passengers from Las Vegas coming in for a landing at New York's JFK Airport believed they hit a drone at nearly 3,000 feet. And a second incident at JFK, a helicopter pilot reported nearly colliding with a gigantic remote-controlled plane.
4: Almost ran into a gigantic RC airplane right over there.
3: The alarming incidents come as many are set to travel this holiday.
2: NBC's Gio Benitez. More former NBA players now facing federal charges as a part of a wide-reaching sports gambling scheme. Here's ABC's Aaron Katursky.
5: Prosecutors say former NBA player Malik Beasley, who made $60 million during his NBA career, accumulated multi-million dollar gambling losses. And to pay off what he owed former teammate Ed Davis, agreed to underperform and at times overperform. In the 2024 game between the Milwaukee Bucks and LA Clippers, the indictment says Beasley promised to grab more rebounds than the sports books predicted, soaring in the final seconds to get it done. His co-defendants collecting thousands of dollars from their alleged insider bet.
2: An early exit for Germany from the World Cup. They were beaten by Paraguay in penalty kicks. A bit of a surprise for the four-time World Cup champs, although the team also exited earlier from the 2022 contest in Qatar. 31-year-old Joshua Kimmich apologizing to the team. Sherry Preston, ABC News.
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9: Hot and humid conditions likely today with a thunderstorm possible. I'm meteorologist Joe Veras, and I'll have details in my forecast.
8: Mostly sunny, 68 degrees in Ithaca, 65 in Cortland. I'm Joe Salzone. Matt Aceto is off today. Now the news. A large multi-state heat dome is approaching the southern tier. Meteorologist Catherine Schwamm.
10: I would say the second half of this week is where my primarily all my concerns go to. Feels like temperatures in parts of Ithaca looking ahead to Wednesday, close to 110.
8: It means new records are likely.
10: Yeah, there is that potential we could break some records as we head to Wednesday and Thursday. Thursday is going to be our hottest day. Right now I'm forecasting 99 degrees as the actual temperature. I could see a few spots, though, hitting that 100-degree mark.
8: An extreme heat watch issued by the National Weather Service for tomorrow through Friday night. A heat advisory in place today from noon to 8. Cortland County spending this summer talking about the budget. Legislative Chair Kevin Fitch says the top priority in developing the 2027 spending plan is maintaining current services.
11: We as a county and any other county in New York State, we don't want to be a reactionary counties, depending on how the federal government and how the state deal with things, because it's always that trickle-down effect to every county here. Services, they go up. Costs go up. The demand for these services are going up.
8: Fitch adds the county starting the budget process earlier than past years. You should avoid College Town. The 200 block of Oak Avenue closed this morning until 11 o'clock, so crews can do construction-related crane work. Flaggers are detouring vehicle and pedestrian traffic around the work zone. And Ithaca Bridge temporarily closing. The Lower Forest Home Bridge will not be open to anyone today from 7:30 until about noon. If you live at the Pleasant View Mobile Home Park in Dryden, you're urged to keep pets indoors. The Ithaca Voice reports investigators Saturday found over 40 opened cans of wet food they believe were intentionally laced with rat poison. Symptoms may take 3 to 7 days to show up. One dog already rushed to Cornell for treatment. WHCU News Time, 7:08. In Cortland, there's a vandalism investigation underway. Police trying to identify a white man who destroyed a Main Street tree early Sunday morning. Security photos available at 607newsnow.com. In other news, State Senator Leo Webb recognizing a man from Cortland. The story from WHCU's Matthew Adams.
12: On Thursday, Webb presented Dean O'Gorman with a commendation award, the highest honor an individual can earn for service to the community. O'Gorman is a care navigator with the Rural Health Institute, director of the Healing Hearts Collaborative Opioid Overdose Prevention Program, founder of Healing Hearts Peer Support Grief Group, and a full-time worker at Grace Space, where he works directly with people who need shelter, food, and access to essential services. Matthew Adams, WHCU News.
8: A Tompkins County town is acting against data processing. Lawmakers in Caroline have adopted an 18-month ban on cryptocurrency mining operations and data centers. It was approved unanimously by the town board. Tompkins County legislator Irene Weiser, who represents Caroline, expressing her support for that ban. A Cortland County town will have term limits on the ballot this November. Residents in Virgil will decide if the town supervisor and town clerk should have 4-year terms. Both positions now have 2-year terms. If approved, the new limits would go into effect in 2029. Senator Tom O'Mara wants New York to spend less money on Medicaid, telling us people are taking advantage of the system.
13: We've shown in recent state controller audits that there's been a lot of spending on individuals that don't meet the qualifications to be on it. A lot of it, billions of dollars spent on individuals that don't even reside in New York State. They're still registered and getting paid for under New York State Medicaid, which is a big problem.
8: Adding that, quote, more needs to be done to curb fraud. WHCU News Time, 710.
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9: Today, hazy, hot, and humid with a chance for a thunderstorm. The 5-degree guarantee, 92. Tonight, thunderstorms possible, otherwise partly cloudy, low 68. And for Wednesday, hot and humid, a thunderstorm is still possible, high 97. For a complete First 20 forecast, tune to WENY News. I'm Chief Meteorologist Joe Veras.
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2: Good morning. Coming up to 7:15 on 607 this morning. Shortly, Jesse Harper will join us, superintendent of the school district in Newfield. I'm Joe Salzone here, meteorologist Joe Vera standing by. A Tompkins County lawmaker clarifying a public concern. Legislator Greg Mezzi chairs the Housing and Economic Development Committee, which recently asked county planners to evaluate potential options for a long-owned county property near the hospital.
7: What the committee had asked our planning and sustainability department to do was to come back later in the year with a proposal or some options on how we could address utilizing that parcel and contributing to the housing issue that we face in Tompkins County.
2: It's very early, though, in the process.
7: No decision was made to sell the parcel. No decision was made to move forward with the project. There was, like, no decision made other than planning. Can you tell us what some possibilities might be?
2: Mezzi says no project on the 25-acre parcel will move forward without full legislative approval. WHCU News Time, 7:16, Tompkins County out with 2026-27 curbside recycling guidelines. A new addition this year, paper cups now being accepted in roadside pickup starting tomorrow. Officials say new technology has made them easier to process. The cups have to be empty with any straws and lids removed. The DEC beginning invasive aquatic species work on Cayuga Lake. The 2026 hydrilla treatment program starts today on the eastern side of the lake near Aurora. Herbicide treatment will be applied over the next 10 weeks between Wells College Bay and Long Point State Park. We're told signs will be posted in application areas and the water is safe for everything except plants and lawns. Now to crime, an Elmira Heights man arraigned on drug charges. The Chemung County Sheriff's Office says Eric Myers was pulled over Wednesday in Elmira for traffic violations. Deputies allegedly found cocaine in the 39-year-old's car and an active warrant for his arrest.

0: in Horseheads. Myers was charged with felony possession of a controlled substance. He has since been turned over to the Horseheads Police Department to address that warrant. A longtime Homer firefighter has died. Charles Ford Sr. joined the Homer Fire Department in August 1974. He served for nearly 50 years, twice serving as lieutenant. Ford's two sons and grandson eventually followed in his footsteps, all three now part of the Homer Fire Department. There's a chance to get into the spirit of the holiday in the Crown City. More from WHCU's Matthew Adams.
1: Historian George Cummings is giving a lecture tonight on the life of a soldier in George Washington's Continental Army. Officials say Cummings is bringing artifacts from the Revolutionary War era. The free event starts at 6:30 at the Cortland County Historical Society. Matthew Adams, WHCU News.
0: It's 68 degrees in Ithaca, 65 in Cortland. 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Kim Commando's daily tech update and WHCU sports ahead.
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3: Today, partly sunny, hot and humid with a thunderstorm possible. The 5-degree guarantee, 92. Tonight, partly cloudy, chance for thunderstorms, low 68. And for Wednesday, hot and humid with thunderstorms possible, high 97. For a complete First 20 forecast, tune to WENY News. I'm Chief Meteorologist Joe Varis.
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17: Good morning, 725 on 607 This Morning. In WHCU Sports, the Blue Jays beat the Mets last night 2-1 in Toronto. The loss to kick off the series marked the Mets' eighth defeat in the past 10 games. Both teams facing off again tonight. First pitch at 7:07. The Yankees racking up a fourth loss in a row after falling to the Tigers at home last night 7-3. Joe Salzone, News Talk WHCU Sports.
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19: I'm Nicole Murray with Your Money Now. AeroVironment stock ripped 19% higher this morning as the drone maker reported fourth quarter earnings that beat on the top and bottom lines. The company's funded backlog of $1.2 billion was up substantially over last year, but grew only slightly from the $1.1 billion last quarter. Autonomous systems were a strong point with revenue of $492 million. This month, around $2.3 trillion has been wiped off the value of the Magnificent Seven, which comprises Microsoft, NVIDIA, Alphabet, Apple, Meta, Tesla, and Amazon. Investors are growing jittery about massive spending on AI and when these companies will produce a return on that investment. Treasury yields were unchanged on the final trading day of June as traders look ahead to more jobs data. Yields on the key 10-year Treasury note, the main benchmark for mortgages, auto loans, and credit card debt, were largely unchanged at 4.3646%. Futures are higher this morning after the Dow's record close. That's Your Money Now.
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17: Good morning. It's 7:30 on 607 this morning. Coming up in 10 minutes, Jesse Harper from Newfield Central School District. ABC News is next.
27: ABC News, I'm Sherry Preston. The final rulings of this term from the Supreme Court are expected in a couple of hours. They will include decisions on whether President Trump's order limiting birthright citizenship can stand. There's another decision on trans girls in sports. Search teams still looking for survivors after the Venezuela earthquakes. ABC News Chief International Correspondent James Longman is there and says the devastation goes on and on.
28: We just saw building after building after building flattened like concertina, pancaked, and you can see kind of strips of concrete where apartments once were. We saw, you know, the streets, basically, it feels like the concrete on the roads is all kind of wavy.
27: Heat waves will be rising up in states from the Midwest to the Northeast this week. 160 million Americans under some sort of heat advisory. Bad weather has forced NASA to delay the launch of a robot designed to save a space telescope from burning up in the atmosphere. This is ABC News.
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1: Hot and humid conditions likely today with a thunderstorm possible. I'm meteorologist Joe Varis, and I'll have details in my forecast.
17: 70 degrees and mostly sunny in Ithaca, 67 in Cortland. I'm Joe Salzone. Matt Aceto is off today. The National Weather Service issuing an extreme heat watch for tomorrow through Friday night and a heat advisory today, noon to 8, all for the Ithaca area. Meteorologist Catherine Schwamm speaking.
2: I would say the second half of this week is where my primarily all my concerns go to. Feels like temperatures in parts of Ithaca looking ahead to Wednesday, close to 110.
17: Forecasters say it's a heat dome. The 200 block of Oak Avenue in College Town closed as crews are doing construction-related crane work. Flaggers are detouring vehicle and pedestrian traffic around the work zone until about 11 o'clock this morning. Also in Ithaca, a bridge temporarily closed. The Lower Forest Home Bridge will not be open to anyone today until roughly noon. In Cortland County, costs are adding up. Legislative Chair Kevin Fitch tells WHCU the demand and need for services are rising, but the state is not budging.
3: They always tell every municipality to stay at a tax cap. It would be really nice, I would say, if the state of New York stayed at a 2% tax cap as well. But that never happens because we're the ones that end up hitting the brunt of it.
17: Cortland County's budget season will kick off tomorrow. A Tompkins County town acting against data processing. In Caroline, lawmakers recently adopted an 18-month ban on cryptocurrency mining operations and data centers. The town board unanimously approved the moratorium. Tompkins County legislator Irene Weiser, who represents Caroline, also expressed her support for that ban. WHCU News Time, 7:34. A town in Cortland County will have term limits on the ballot this November. In Virgil, residents will decide if the town supervisor and town clerk should have four-year terms. Both positions currently have two-year terms. If approved, the new limits would not go into effect until the year 2029. A Cortland man getting recognition by State Senator Leah Webb. Our story from WHCU's Matthew Adams.
4: On Thursday, Webb presented Dean O'Gorman with a commendation award, the highest honor an individual can earn for service to the community. O'Gorman is a care navigator with the Rural Health Institute, director of the Healing Hearts Collaborative Opioid Overdose Prevention Program, founder of Healing Hearts Peer Support Grief Group, and a full-time worker at Grace Space, where he works directly with people who need shelter, food, and access to essential services. Matthew Adams, WHCU News.
17: Tompkins County Legislator Greg Mezzi clarifying a matter of public concern. Mezzi chairs the Housing and Economic Development Committee, which recently asked county planners to evaluate potential options for a long-owned county property near the hospital.
5: What the committee had asked our planning and sustainability department to do was to come back later in the year with a proposal or some options on how we could address utilizing that parcel and contributing to the housing issue that we face in Tompkins County.
17: It's very early in the process.
5: No decision was made to sell the parcel. No decision was made to move forward with the project. There was no decision made other than planning. Can you tell us what some possibilities might be?
17: Tompkins County Legislator Greg Mezzi. The Cortland County office building seeing some services impacted. Officials say damage from a water leak means the elevator is temporarily closed. Services are still available, but residents are advised to call the office they need to visit ahead of time for any help with accessibility needs. WHCU News Time, 7:36. The leader of Ithaca's school board on his way out. Today is the last day of Dr. Sean Bradwell's term on the Board of Ed. Recently, Bradwell shared with us some parting thoughts for future members of the board.
6: Ask questions to learn, not to judge. It took me about my first term, about 3 years, to truly understand the role of a school board member. And I think, you know, the dozens or close to 50 other school board members that I've had the pleasure and honor of working with have shared very similar sentiments.
17: Bradwell's decision to step down comes after 17 years of service, and it's the first day of a new farmer's market in Watkins Glen. The Midweek Village Market starts tonight at Lafayette Park. In addition to local produce and food trucks, there'll also be live music and craft vendors. That market will run from 5 to 8 p.m. every Tuesday through the end of August. It's the end of the school year, and Jesse Harper from Newfield joins us live next.
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1: Today, hazy, hot, and humid with a chance for a thunderstorm. The 5-degree guarantee, 92. Tonight, thunderstorms possible, otherwise partly cloudy, low 68. And for Wednesday, hot and humid, a thunderstorm is still possible, high 97. For a complete First 20 forecast, tune to WENY News. I'm Chief Meteorologist Joe Veras.
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13: 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I've been a local musician here in the Central New York area for over 30 years. I found out probably almost a decade ago about Music for the Mission, and we were asked by a local radio station to play an event for them. 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I'm Jeff Gordon. I am a huge supporter of Music for the Mission, and I highly recommend you get involved as well.
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17: Good morning, 7:41 on 6:07 this morning. It's officially summer, not just for the season, but for students, teachers, and administrators all across the region. Jesse Harper joins us. He's superintendent of the Newfield Central School District. Jesse, good morning.
0: Good morning.
17: It feels like just yesterday we had our first conversation after you joined the district before the start of the current school year. How do you feel now compared to then?
0: Great. And it's actually one day tomorrow until my first full year with
17: Newfield. Is
0: that right?
17: Wow.
0: Yes. Yeah. The school year went by in a blink. And I know when I first talked to you, I was excited about the school and the people, and all of that really came true. You know, then it was what I've heard, you know, and the initial meetings, but Newfield is a fantastic school.
17: What concerns did you have when you took the job almost a year ago?
0: That's a good question. Just the unknown, and probably the what I was bringing after 20 years in a school district, and what would be different, what would be the same. Those unknowns were the biggest concern, and throughout the school year, some of the assumptions I brought with me had to be, you know, questioned and changed. So that was a concern, but it didn't happen the way I thought it would, if that makes sense. You know, the actual concerns weren't what I was expecting coming into the new district.
17: What were you expecting?
0: Just really trying to figure out the people, the community. And what I found was that Newfield was absolutely welcoming. After a year, I can say with no reservation, it is an amazing community. It's an amazing faculty and staff. The students are some of the best I've ever met. And so that was my concern coming in. And what ended up happening was really falling back on habits and procedures that I had had over 20 years. And that was the adjustment I had to make. You know, you can't just bring everything with you and expect it to work in a new school district.
17: We're talking with Jesse Harper, superintendent of the Newfield Central School District. You came to Newfield with prior administrative experience, so this was not your first rodeo. But I wonder, how long did it take for you to find your footing in a new district with new people and maybe new expectations?
0: I'm still finding my footing. And so working in a district for 20 years, you end up hiring the people you taught. You know, you're on the second generation of families, and that I'm still finding the connections, even at my old district after 20 years, you're still finding the connections between people and families. So yeah, at Newfield, it's just relying on those people around me. And again, I'm going to keep saying it. It's an amazing faculty and staff and community. And we just had our end of the year celebration. And I talked about how, even as a superintendent with experience, you're the new person coming in. Mm-hmm. And I just thank the faculty and staff, because from day one, they made me feel welcome. And then every day after that, they backed it up with their actions.
17: The district was coming off some very well documented, challenging fiscal years and a rough few years. I think that's fair to say. There was also the new smartphone and smart device ban that the district, among everyone else, had to figure out how to implement it. So you were joining a district that was, in a lot of ways, kind of in a transitionary period.
0: Correct. Yeah. And the fiscal stress, I was just speaking with our board president, Christina Ward, about this. And one of the things about the fiscal stress scores is it's a lagging indicator. It is from the prior year. So even when Newfield received that designation, they had already started making corrections. And it trails behind the district. So one of my priorities this year was to maintain that fiscal position, and we have done that, but it comes up quickly and it takes a long time to correct. So we're still in that process, and we're going to be reviewing year one of the cell phone ban during the summer. Just like any new initiative, you got to get into it, and then you got to see what needs to be corrected. So there's some work to be done there as well.
17: Looking back at this school year, Jesse, apart from that cell phone ban, what do you think worked well, and what would you like to improve on in the upcoming school year?
0: What we have been focusing on is really trying to solidify procedures and protocols for the district. We went through a special education review, so we're making updates there. And to tie it back to the fiscal stress, really trying to bring a sense of calm and moving out of a deficit mindset, being fiscally responsible. But that also takes time. Just like it takes time to work out of the fiscal stress score, it takes time for people to work out of the scariness of being in that position. Do we have money for X, Y, and Z? So just keeping steady and reassuring our people that we are moving out of that.
17: Right. Much like getting into that fiscal stress did not happen overnight. Getting out of it was not an overnight.
0: Correct. And that designation comes out instantaneously. But you are very right. It takes a while to get there, and we are still working our way. We're in a good fiscal position. Now it's getting the mentality of all parties involved to say, okay, we are moving past that. What does that now mean?
17: Our guest, Jesse Harper, superintendent of the Newfield Central School District. How do you address that mentality? Because it is easy to feel, especially if you've been around for a long period of time and you've seen a lot of things, you can feel kind of chained to the past. It's like a phantom. How do you change that mentality?
0: Very obviously, actions speak louder than words. And so I'll give you a concrete example. We are buying all supplies for students next year. So families are not going to be responsible for purchasing any materials or supplies. Okay, those are the words. And this year we have put into place a purchasing system, a protocol, a procedure that is saving us money, which is allowing us to buy those supplies. And it's just working on that. That was a 8-month process. And so you get to the end and you show, we did what we said we were going to do. All the teachers can buy their supplies that they need for their classroom. We're getting all those supplies. So it's a long process of showing the actions behind what we are trying to do. That's the only way you can bring a group of people to a better position.
17: What role does consistency play in building or rebuilding morale?
0: It goes to, I don't know if I've spoken about it before, the two core principles of my leadership style are safe and predictable. Because nothing can happen if people don't feel safe, and nothing can happen if there's not predictability. So that consistency or predictability, that should be the core of what we do. Because we're working with kids, we're working with families. There's always going to be that unpredictable nature. But if your core is that consistency, that's what people can come back to. And if you don't have that core that people can come back to after stressful positions, you never feel steady. And so slowing down, giving that consistency or predictability is the bedrock of what we do in schools.
17: We are speaking with the superintendent of the Newfield Central School District, Jesse Harper. Looking now to 2026 to 2027, we know the school year will be here before we know it. Summer is practically over. Where are your priorities? What do you focus on looking ahead to the start of that new school year?
0: There is a couple main things. We are absolutely revamping our special education programming to better serve our students. And going back to that consistency, starting to take specific action regarding student achievement, but doing it in a way, going back to the predictability, we're not trying to change 10 things. That's not how we make sustainable change in school districts. So really looking at a few core principles regarding student engagement, class offerings, making sure that we are challenging our students. That's where we are at this point. But that work takes time as well.
17: Jesse Harper from the Newfield Central School District. I do hope you get to enjoy the summer, and we'll catch up again in the fall.
0: Sounds good. Thank you so much for having me.
17: Thank you. It's 7:52 on 6:07 this morning. Now the all-important hot weather forecast. Here's meteorologist Joe Barris.
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1: Today, partly sunny, hot and humid, with a thunderstorm possible. The 5-degree guarantee, 92. Tonight, partly cloudy, chance for thunderstorms, low 68. And for Wednesday, hot and humid, with thunderstorms possible, high 97. For a complete First 20 forecast, tune to WENY News. I'm Chief Meteorologist Joe Barris.
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17: Right now, mostly sunny, not exactly hot, but we're getting there. 73 in Ithaca, 68 in Cortland. There will be a heat advisory for the Ithaca area from noon to 8 o'clock today, and an extreme heat watch in effect tomorrow through end of day Friday.
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18: 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Federal and state agencies are working to come up with a definition and standards for what are known as ultra-processed foods. Some in the food industry, like Chad Gaylor of Dairy Management Incorporated, are concerned how it will be defined.
2: The intentions of having these labels is to simplify it for consumers, but unfortunately, I think we're oversimplifying the approach and not taking in this matrixed approach, as I thought about, where you're balancing processing and ingredient line length with nutrition and health benefits.

0: benefits.
1: Gaylor says there's potential for the label to be put on many traditionally safe processes.
0: Most of our dairy products, when you get beyond milk, originated from trying to make them last longer through fermentation, through concentration. And that's really still the technologies we're using. And unfortunately, they're falling under this ultra-processed foods halo.
1: Gaylor says the dairy industry has some valid concerns.
0: So I think we're going to have to continue to advocate that dairy is different. Dairy carries these nutritional benefits, and that all processing and all formulation isn't bad. To enjoy foods the way you come to be used to them, we're going to have to continue to tell that story of dairy and how simple these processes are.
1: That's Farm to Fork. I'm Daryl Anderson.
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5: And Reba McEntire is debuting her new song, Ain't Gonna Keep It Waiting, on Disney Celebrates America, Nashville's Star Spangled Bash this weekend. Disney is the parent company of ABC News. And actress Lizzie Kaplan turns 44 today. Mike Dubusky, ABC News.
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8: Today, hazy, hot, and humid with a chance for a thunderstorm. The 5-degree guarantee, 92. Tonight, thunderstorms possible, otherwise partly cloudy, low 68. And for Wednesday, hot and humid, a thunderstorm is still possible, high 97. For your complete First 20 forecast, tune to WENY News. I'm Chief Meteorologist Joe Veras.
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9: From ABC News, I'm Sherry Preston. The Supreme Court is expected to deliver a couple more big decisions today, including a ruling on whether President Trump has the power to block the constitutional guarantee of birthright citizenship. Here's ABC's Karen Waugh.
10: Trump's order would deny automatic citizenship to children born in the U.S. to parents who are undocumented or only in the U.S. temporarily. Even some of the conservative justices seem skeptical of the Trump administration's case during arguments in the spring. Also today, the justices are set to rule on whether states can ban transgender girls from playing on girls' sports teams.
9: A federal judge in Washington, D.C. also hearing arguments today in a lawsuit filed against the Trump administration's ban on transgender service members. After President Trump said the Iranians had called him asking for more ceasefire talks, envoys Steve Witkoff and Jared Kushner flew to Doha, where the Iranians now say there are no face-to-face meetings scheduled, only discussions with mediators. Bad weather in the South Pacific postponing NASA's first-of-its-kind project launch. ABC's Jim Ryan has more on what the mission is.
11: Since 2004, the Neil Gehrels Swift Observatory has been sending back amazing images of stars at the end of their lives, but it's suddenly dropping out of its orbit.
12: If we do nothing, Swift will re-enter the atmosphere
11: and burn up, says NASA's Regina Caputo.
12: And so there's nothing nothing to lose.
11: An aerospace startup called Catalyst has been hired to design and deploy a robot to hook up to the Swift telescope and haul it approximately 100 miles higher, extending its life by a decade. Jim Ryan, ABC News.
9: As the European heat wave dissipates, the United States is now getting the brunt of the sun. Triple-digit temperatures in the Midwest on Monday. Today, that dome moving eastward, Philadelphia, New York, and Boston could all hit 100 degrees or higher this week. The rescue mission has become a recovery mission in Venezuela, where more than 1,700 people are confirmed to have died in the twin earthquakes. 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
9: The San Francisco Catholic Archdiocese has agreed to pay $395 million to settle more than 500 child sex abuse lawsuits. San Francisco High School Administrator Bridget Crotty says she is one of those children abused repeatedly by a then Monsignor.
18: The shame that has been put upon the victims is now in some way, shape, and form being put upon the Archdiocese for not doing what they purported to do and have purported to do for a very long time.
9: Police say an 18-year-old autistic man was kidnapped during a carjacking at a Charlotte, North Carolina gas station. That story from ABC's Hannah Bataa.
19: Police say 18-year-old Griffin Hare had stopped for gas in Charlotte when a woman got into his Mini Cooper and drove away, with Griffin still inside.
20: Ah, I'm scared!
19: Griffin's father says he was on the phone with his son and heard panic in his voice and a woman yelling in the background before the call suddenly dropped.
21: One of the scariest things that you can imagine happening, and it is our worst fears come to life.
19: Griffin then jumped from the car into traffic to escape. Officers then moving in, taking the woman, identified as 44-year-old Amanda Gillis, into custody.
9: Millions of older adults could soon qualify for popular GLP-1 weight loss drugs such as Wegovy and Zepbound under a Medicare pilot program. Those who qualify would pay $50 a month, and Medicare would pick up the rest of the cost. I'm Sherry Preston, ABC News.
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1: Good morning on this Tuesday, June 30 at 8:05. Temperatures continuing to rise.
8: Hot and humid conditions likely today with a thunderstorm possible. I'm meteorologist Joe Veras, and I'll have details in my forecast.
1: I think we can say it's more than just likely. 74 degrees in Ithaca, and we're at 70 in Cortland. Along with Matthew Adams, I'm Joe Salzone. Matacito has the day off. Now the news, the southern tier seeing some big temperatures. The National Weather Service issuing a heat advisory for Tompkins, Cortland, and Tioga counties from noon to 8 o'clock today. Then tomorrow, the Ithaca area will be under an extreme heat watch through Friday night. Forecasters warn heat index values could climb as high as 105. Cortland County spending summer talking about budgets. Legislative Chair Kevin Fitch tells us His top priority for the 2027 spending plan is maintaining the current level of services.
0: We as a county and any other county in New York State, we don't want to be a reactionary counties, depending on how the federal government and how the state deal with things, because it's always that trickle-down effect to every county here. Services, they go up. Costs go up. The demand for these services are going up.
1: Fitch says the county is starting the budget process earlier than past years. The 200 block of Oak Avenue in College Town closed until 11 o'clock this morning. Crews are doing construction-related crane work. The Lower Forest Home Bridge in Ithaca is closed until about noon. Tompkins County Legislator Greg Mezzi clarifying a public concern. Mezzi chairs the Housing and Economic Development Committee, which recently asked county planners to evaluate potential options for a long-owned county property near the hospital.
2: What the committee had asked our planning and sustainability department to do was to come back later in the year with a proposal or some options on how we could address utilizing that parcel and contributing to the housing issue that we face in Tompkins County.
1: The process is still very much in the early stage.
2: No decision was made to sell the parcel. No decision was made to move forward with the project. There was like no decision made other than planning. Can you tell us what some possibilities might be?
1: Adding no project on the 25-acre parcel will move forward without full legislative approval. WHCN News Time, 8:08. In Tompkins County, the town of Caroline adopting an 18-month ban on cryptocurrency mining operations and data centers. That was approved by the town board unanimously. In Cortland County, term limits will be on the ballot for voters in the town of Virgil. They'll decide if town supervisor and town clerk should move from two-year terms to four. If approved, those new limits would take effect in 2029. Now to the Dryden area, where authorities are urging people living in the Pleasant View Mobile Home Park and nearby areas to keep their pets inside. The Ithaca Voice reports investigators over the weekend found 40 opened cans of wet cat food they believe were intentionally laced with rat poison. Symptoms may take 3 to 7 days to show up. One dog has already been rushed to Cornell for treatment. In Cortland, a vandalism investigation continuing to unfold. Police trying to identify a white man who destroyed a tree early Sunday morning on Main Street. Senator Tom O'Meara wants New York to spend less money on Medicaid. He says people are taking advantage of the system.
3: We've shown in recent state controller audits that there's been a lot of spending on individuals that don't meet the qualifications to be on it. A lot of it, billions of dollars spent on individuals that don't even reside in New York State. They're still registered and getting paid for under New York State Medicaid, which is a big problem.
1: The mayor also says more needs to be done to curb fraud. WHCU News Time, 8:10, future members of Ithaca's school board getting some free advice. Dr. Sean Bradwell describes information overload.
23: My spouse uses a saying, it's like trying to drink water from a fire hose. The amount of information that comes at you is overwhelming. And so as people try to get their footing and their bearing about what does it mean to be a school board member, is to ask questions to learn and not to judge would be my best advice.
1: After a 17-year stint on the school board, today is Bradwell's last day, both as president and a member of the school board.
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8: Today, partly sunny, hot and humid, with a thunderstorm possible. The 5-degree guarantee, 92. Tonight, partly cloudy, chance for thunderstorms, low 68. And for Wednesday, hot and humid, with thunderstorms possible, high 97. For a complete First 20 forecast, tune to WENY News. I'm Chief Meteorologist Joe Veras.
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1: 74 degrees in Ithaca, 670 in Cortland. It's mostly sunny at 8:11. All things local ahead of us at 8:40. 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
4: morning. This is the Finger Lakes Agriculture Report. I'm Judy Wright with Cornell Cooperative Extension, your local connection to Cornell University. Fresh local strawberries are now available. Get them while you can, as they're usually in season during the month of June here in the Finger Lakes. Would you believe that strawberries provide more vitamin C than oranges and have fewer calories than most other fruits? Interestingly, strawberry seeds are found on the outside of the berry. The small yellow to brown external dots are themselves tiny individual fruits with the true seeds inside each one. The sweet red part of

0: and local farms are referred to as June bearing. These produce large sweet berries for a short 2 to 3 week window in June. The season is very weather dependent. Then the day neutral or everbearing varieties produce fruit continuously from midsummer through the first frost in October. These plants flower and produce berries anytime the temperatures are between 35 and 85 degrees. These can be a little harder to find, but worth buying when you do find them for sale. Because strawberries produce fruit early and are relatively easy to grow, they are a great crop for both a home fruit planting, beginning farmer, or a current farm operation looking to diversify. Strawberry plants, when managed and mulched correctly, can tolerate a wide range of soil types. Before growing strawberries or any crop for a profit, be sure to have a marketing plan, which might include selling at a local farmer's market, offering pick your own, or creating a roadside stand. If you're interested in learning more about growing strawberries, contact your county CCE office to learn more about how to plant, manage, and control pests. This has been the Finger Lakes Agriculture Report. I'm Judy Wright with Cornell Cooperative Extension, and on behalf of this radio station and the Cornell Cooperative Extension System, I hope you've learned a little bit more about strawberries in the Finger Lakes.
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3: A Better Life with Dr. Sanjay Gupta.
4: For decades, the prevailing wisdom for someone who's had a heart attack has been to put them on beta blockers for the rest of their life. But new research suggests that might not be necessary, and that the benefits of these medications probably taper off after a year or two. On the whole, and for the average person, beta blockers are very safe and very effective. But, as with any medication, they can come with a cost, a financial one, and also potential side effects. We're talking about things like fatigue, dizziness, dry mouth, dry eyes. I want to be clear when I say that you absolutely should talk to your doctor before starting or stopping any medication. Point is, if you're years out from a heart attack and you're in otherwise good health, you might want to ask your doctor about discontinuing beta blockers. You'll want to, of course, keep up a healthy lifestyle, diet, exercise, and sleep. I'm Dr. Sanjay Gupta, helping you live a better life.
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1: Good morning, 8:17 on 6:07 this morning. Joe Salzone with Matthew Adams. Matt Aceto back with us tomorrow, we hope. Coming up in this week's All Things Local, the retirement of co-host Susan Riley. Tompkins County has released curbside recycling guidelines for 2026 to 27. Paper cups can now be accepted in roadside pickup starting tomorrow. That's new this year. Officials say new technology making them easier to process. The cups have to be empty, though. Any straws and lids removed. Cayuga Lake at the start of invasive aquatic species work. The DEC leading that. The 2026 hydrilla treatment programs kicking off today on the eastern side of the lake near Aurora. Herbicide treatments will be applied over the next 10 weeks between Wells College Bay and Long Point State Park. Health officials say there will be signs posted in application areas.

0: areas, and the water is safe for everything but plants and lawns. State Senator Leah Webb offering recognition to a Cortland man.
1: On Thursday, Webb presented Dean O'Gorman with a commendation award, the highest honor an individual can earn for service to the community. O'Gorman is a care navigator with the Rural Health Institute, director of the Healing Hearts Collaborative Opioid Overdose Prevention Program, founder of Healing Hearts Peer Support Grief Group, and a full-time worker at Grace Space, where he works directly with people who need shelter, food, and access to essential services. Matthew Adams, WHCU News.
0: It's 8:18 on 607 this morning. 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
3: Today, hazy, hot, and humid with a chance for a thunderstorm. The 5-degree guarantee, 92. Tonight, thunderstorms possible, otherwise partly cloudy, low 68. And for Wednesday, hot and humid, a thunderstorm is still possible, high 97. For your complete First 20 forecast, tune to WENY News. I'm Chief Meteorologist Gio Veras.
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6: 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Come on, talk to either Jaya or myself, Chris, Elsa, Brianna. Come see us down at 416 Elmira Road, right here in Ithaca, directly in front of Home Depot, across the street from Buttermilk Falls.
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0: Good morning, 8:20 on 6:07 this morning. Cornell men's lacrosse adding to the team. Danny Murphy was announced Monday as the team's new assistant coach. That announcement came from head coach Connor Busick. Murphy, who spent has 8 years of coaching experience, is bringing that to the Big Red, saying that he is, quote, extremely grateful to join Cornell. Well, the Yankees, they've certainly had better nights. Last night, they fell to the Tigers at home, 7-3. It was the Yankees' fourth straight loss. The Blue Jays beat the Mets in Toronto last night, 2-1. The loss to kick off the series marked the Mets' eighth defeat in the past 10 games. Both teams facing off again tonight at 7:07. And a grim future for a former Jets player. Chris Johnson was on Good Morning America yesterday, saying that he had been diagnosed last year with ALS. Johnson was a running back who played with the Jets in 2014. A diagnosis of ALS is terminal. Joe Salzone, News Talk, WHCU Sports.
7: Blazing a path to the Pacific Northwest. Good morning, I'm Jay Reynolds, NBA free agency, getting underway later this afternoon. Moves continue, though, in the association. Grizzlies trading Ja Morant to Portland.
8: They just got one, a guy, Ja Morant, at top form. That is one of the league's most dynamic players. Hopefully, he is still out to prove that he is of high value.
7: ESPN analyst Jhené Ogumike. Morant has played in just 79 games combined in the last three seasons. Blazers sending Jeremy Grant and Chris Murray to the Grizzlies to complete the deal. Raptors talking with the Clippers about landing Kawhi Leonard back in Toronto. Thunder picking up the nearly $18 million option on Lu Dort. Warriors bring back Kristaps Porzingis. 2-year deal, $40 million. Golden State remains interested in LeBron James and Anthony Davis. Restricted free agent center Jalen Duren will meet with the Lakers and Kings. Free agency officially begins this afternoon. World Cup, two of the three matches yesterday go to penalty kicks. Morocco beats the Netherlands. They advance to a matchup against Canada. Paraguay stuns Germany. First time Germany's ever been eliminated on PKs. Brazil rallies, scoring in second-half stoppage time. They beat Japan 2-1. Brazil into the round of 16 for the 11th consecutive World Cup dating back to 1986. Baseball, Cubs edge the Padres 3-2 for their 10th walk-off win this season. Tigers 7-3 over the Yankees, who dropped their last five. Red Sox with five straight wins. They beat the Nats 6-3. Blue Jays take advantage of the Mets defense.
9: Springer got underneath it, sends it into left field. It's going to drop in front of Soto, who then misplays it. It gets under Soto's glove all the way to the wall. Springer on his horse around second to third, then bobbled in the outfield, and George Springer is going to come all the way around and score. Call it a little league home run as the Mets boot around the ball in left field.
7: Technically a triple and an error. Blue Jays beat the Mets 2-1. Sportsnet 590. The Fan. Pirates rally from down 5 to beat the Phillies 11-7.
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16: I'm Nicole Murray with Your Money Now. The Supreme Court has ruled that President Trump did have the authority to fire Federal Trade Commission Commissioner Rebecca Slaughter. The 6-3 ruling gives Trump and future presidents the power to remove members of supposedly independent federal agencies that carry out functions under the executive branch of government. The National Highway Traffic Safety Administration reports that Ford is recalling more than 741,000 vehicles in the U.S. because a transmission defect may damage the park system, which in turn could result in a vehicle rollaway. Sensitive lists of components and suppliers and photos of Apple's upcoming iPhone 18 Pro models are part of files posted on the dark web by the ransomware group that stole data from the U.S. firm's Indian supplier, Tata Electronics. The exposure threatens the carefully negotiated business of building the iPhone, which Apple assembles from a thicket of suppliers worldwide. Futures are slightly higher as the NASDAQ approaches its best quarter since 2020. Yesterday, the Dow gained 306. That's your money now.
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26: ABC News, I'm Sherry Preston. Around 160 million Americans are under some sort of heat advisory, with alerts up from Kansas to Maine as hot weather steams in. In the West, there is still a very real fire danger from dozens of wildfires burning across 9 states. We're also learning more about the 3 firefighters killed when they were trapped along the Utah-Colorado border.
27: With new blazes exploding by the day, prompting evacuations. New details about the 3 firefighters killed in the line of duty. The U.S. Forest Service says 38-year-old Emily Barker, 27-year-old Nick Hutcherson, and 27-year-old Sydney Watson forced to use their emergency fire shelters when they became trapped in flames.
26: ABC's Melissa Adon. The Supreme Court wraps up its term this morning with decisions on trans girls in sports and President Trump's order limiting birthright citizenship. The death toll in the Venezuela earthquakes, now more than 1,700 people as the search continues through ruined buildings. This is ABC News.
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0: Good morning, Tuesday, in the final day of June at 8:32, and temperatures continuing their northward climb.
3: Hot and humid conditions likely today with a thunderstorm possible. I'm meteorologist Joe Veras, and I'll have details in my forecast.
0: 76 now in Ithaca, 72 in Cortland. I'm Joe Salzone with Matthew Adams. Matt Aceto has the day off. Now the news, a large multi-state heat dome is fast approaching the southern tier and Finger Lakes. Here's forecaster Catherine Schwamm.
1: I would say the second half of this week is where primarily all my concerns go to. Feels like temperatures in parts of Ithaca, looking ahead to Wednesday, close to 110.
0: New records, pretty likely.
1: Yeah, there is that potential we could break some records as we head to Wednesday and Thursday. Thursday is going to be our hottest day. Right now I'm forecasting 99 degrees as that actual temperature. I could see a few spots, though, hitting that 100-degree mark.
0: The National Weather Service issuing an extreme heat watch tomorrow through Friday night, and today a heat advisory from noon to 8. The 200 block of Oak Avenue closed this morning. Crews are doing construction-related crane work until about 11 o'clock. And Ithaca Bridge temporarily closed. The Lower Forest Home Bridge will be reopening around noon today. In Cortland County, costs a concern. Legislative Chair Kevin Fitch tells us the demand and need for services are rising while the state has not budged very much.
4: They always tell every municipality to stay at a tax cap. It would be really nice, I would say, if the state of New York stayed at a 2% tax cap as well. But that never happens because we're the ones that end up hitting the brunt of it.
0: Cortland County's budget season kicks off tomorrow. WHCN News Time, 8:34, a Tompkins County town acting against data processing. The Caroline Town Board recently adopting an 18-month ban on cryptocurrency mining operations and data centers. You may recall the town of Dryden did the same not too long ago. The moratorium was approved unanimously. The Cortland County town of Virgil will have term limits on the ballot this November. Residents will decide if terms for town supervisor and town clerk will move to 4 years. Currently, both are 2-year terms. If approved, the new limits would take effect in 2029. In other news, the leader of Ithaca's school board is leaving. Today is the last day of Dr. Sean Bradwell's term on the Board of Education. Recently, Bradwell shared with us some parting thoughts for future members of the school board.
5: Ask questions to learn, not to judge. It took me about my first term, about 3 years, to truly understand the role of a school board member. And I think, you know, the dozens or close to 50 other school board members that I've had the pleasure and honor of working with have shared very similar sentiments.
0: His decision to step away comes after 17 years of service to Ithaca. More news, Tompkins County releasing its curbside recycling guidelines for 2026 to 2027. New this year, paper cups now being accepted in roadside pickup starting tomorrow. We're told technology has made them easier to process. The cups have to be empty with any lids and straws removed. State Senator Leah Webb recognizing a Cortland man.
6: On Thursday, Webb presented Dean O'Gorman with a commendation award, the highest honor an individual can earn for service to the community. O'Gorman is a care navigator with the Rural Health Institute, director of the Healing Hearts Collaborative Opioid Overdose Prevention Program, founder of Healing Hearts Peer Support Grief Group, and a full-time worker at Grace Space, where he works directly with people who need shelter, food, and access to essential services. Matthew Adams, WHCU News.
0: Coming up this half hour, we'll talk more about the heat dome with meteorologist Catherine Schwamm. Your forecast for today, hazy, hot, and humid. Thunderstorm is possible, high around 92. Partly cloudy tonight, low 68. Even hotter tomorrow. All things local coming up next on 607 This Morning.
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12: Good morning and welcome to All Things Local. I'm Kate Supran from Cornell Community Relations, and I'll be your host today. Today's guest, Susan Riley, often a host on All Things Local, is joining us on her last day at Cornell after 30-plus years, including the last 11 years in the Office of Community Relations. Susan's going to share some insights on Cornell and on the greater Ithaca and Tompkins community. Susan, thanks for making time to chat on your final day at Cornell.
13: Well, thanks, Kate. It's a little surreal, and it's a little odd being on this side of the microphone, but I will do what I can for the interview, so thank you.
12: Great. So you've been an engaged community member both on and off campus since 1995. Can you look back and think about what drew you to Ithaca and then what made you stay?
13: Yeah, it's in some ways it feels like 30, almost 31 years has just flown by. But like many folks who ultimately call Ithaca home, I came for a job. You know, it was during the mid-90s and I was living and working in southern New Hampshire, where I had a great community of people and friends, but I was, as one would say, between jobs in my field of higher education. And so when a friend of mine who was working at Cornell at the time mentioned there was an opening, I applied, and almost 31 years later, I'm here. Before moving to Ithaca, when I was job searching, I was quite specific about the type of community I wanted to live in. I was looking for an East Coast location in a college town, not too big, and one that had a progressive vibe. So luckily, the timing of the job at Cornell and the type of community I was looking for aligned. So that's what brought me here. And what has kept me here, it's hard to say. I mean, again, I think people are surprised that they end up calling Ithaca home when they weren't necessarily planning on it. You know, I've been lucky, and I've appreciated the many opportunities I've had working at Cornell. I started my career in student and campus life, working specifically in residence life. And during those 20 years, I was able to get involved with a lot of interesting projects, things like the North Campus Initiative that happened in the late 90s. And there was a lot of growth at that time. And then shifting over to the West Campus Initiative, which was happening during the aughts. During that time, I was also involved with several local organizations. I played on a softball league, I sang in a chorus, but I was also on, at the time it was called the Task Force for Battered Women, which is now the Advocacy Center. So I sat on that board for a few years, and then I was a member of the Ithaca LGBT Task Force for many, many years. So in 2015, I was able to shift my career trajectory at Cornell, which is when I joined the community relations team. And that provided me an opportunity to really engage with the local community through interactions with local municipal officials and board work related to business and several not-for-profits.
12: What are some of the memorable career moments you've had?
13: Oh, that's a great question. Well, as you might imagine, working in an area like residence life, I always say, was never dull. Trying to think. Okay, this was one. I think it was a slope day morning. And when you work in residence life, you're very aware of slope day. We do a lot of preparations around safety and staffing and getting ready for the day. And we got this phone call that there was a VW bug on the top of Risley Hall. And I was like, okay, really? No, it's slope day. We've got other things we got to focus on. But no, there was a VW bug on the top of Risley Hall. So we went over. It turned out that it was kind of the shell of one of those old VW bugs. But that was pretty memorable, you know, yeah. Just to say that you found a VW bug.
14: That's up there with the pumpkin on the tower.
13: Yeah. Not quite as iconic, maybe, but mm-hmm. It was memorable. I think Slope Day probably shadowed it. I like to share this story. I was on campus when 9/11 happened, shifting gears a little bit here. And on the Friday after the Tuesday of the 9/11 attacks, there was a memorial on the Arts Quad. It was a beautiful, beautiful fall day, and there must have been many thousands of people gathered. And what amazed me about that moment is that there was complete silence. Like with all those people gathered, I forget who the speakers were. It was, of course, very moving, but that forever has stayed with me, you know, and I like to say that sometimes when we do big events at Cornell, we do an amazing job. And that was an example of just what was needed at that time. So those are two, very, very different, but quite memorable moments of my time here.
14: And what are there any cool things that you wish members of the community knew about Cornell that you've gleaned during your time here?
13: Cool about Cornell? Well, I think there's a lot amazing about the university. I mean, for starters, the fact that Cornell is both a private and a public institution, I think some people know, but I don't think everyone knows. And there's just, I think it gives such a breadth of opportunity for anyone who's a student or, frankly, anyone who is either a faculty or staff here, because there's just so much to learn. You can learn about anything. And I think that public-private sort of helps round out what is available. I mean, the synchrotron. The synchrotron's cool. One of the world's largest magnets. I can't say that I understand all the all the science that happens in there, but I know it's really, really cool. And I did. It was actually early in my community relations days when I was able to get a tour, and it was just fascinating to be underground and checking it out. And I guess one other thing, you know, if you, the Lab of Ornithology is such a great resource. I love going up there on a Sunday afternoon and just walking around the pond and being amazed that we have a resource like that on campus.
14: Right,
13: so lots of cool.
14: Yeah, and great programming there as well
13: for folks who want
14: a little guidance. So in your years in community relations, which includes 9 years or so of hosting interviews on All Things Equal, what would you say are some of the most interesting partnerships you've seen between Cornell and the local community?
13: Let's see. You know, there are a couple of partnerships that the university is engaged with other local community resources. And that includes the first one is the Community Housing Development Fund, which is a partnership between Tompkins County, the City of Ithaca, and Cornell. And I think it's an excellent example of a partnership where each of those entities contributes a dollar amount and through the partnership has helped create over 1,000 or many, many affordable housing units in the region. The groups come together, evaluate those projects that have some financial need and determine what projects need additional funding. And so that those funding dollars are really amazing. Oh, another organization that we have a really strong relationship with is Finger Lakes Reuse, which is a local organization. I think many people know about it, dedicated to improving the global environment and the local economy and communities. They do lots of really great projects. It's not in programs. It's not just a place to drop stuff off at, which is one thing you can do, but they do lots of things around workforce development and so forth. But I was looking recently at some notes from the fall of 2020, just this last fall, so 2025. And I think there were nearly 200 students or so who volunteered in programs and operations. And then there were an additional 30, 40 students or so who worked on academic research projects. So again, I think that's another great example of a local and university partnership that we're engaged in.
14: And all of those students you're talking about were at Finger Lakes Reuse.
13: Yes, for sure. So,
14: good. Anything you think students should explore off campus while they're here?
13: Well, yeah, there's so much to the local area. You know, I hear that, especially maybe during students' first year, they don't get off the hill much. Cornell is a beautiful campus. We provide lots and lots of services. So it's understandable why maybe a student initially wouldn't get off campus. But if I had any advice, it's for anyone, staff too, and others, to please take advantage of the local community. You know, when I think about downtown, you know, it's not Manhattan. It's not a big city. But, you know, there's lots of great little restaurants. And one of my favorite features of downtown is Cinemopolis, another great organization that we work with that has 5 independent movie screens, which for a place this size, I think is just amazing. And it's a not-for-profit, so it's a great organization. I love going to movies there. I think students would also, and I think they do find out about, like, Apple Harvest Festival, the Chili Cook-Off. Those are things that are happening downtown. But beyond the downtown, I mean, downtown is one stop for students to go to. But, you know, the farmer's market, that's, you know, you gotta go to the farmer's market, right?
14: Iconic.
13: It is iconic, indeed. And then if you like to walk and hike, there's just an endless number of trails and state parks all within a couple of miles of the campus that are just amazing to check out. So I would recommend all of those things.
14: Great. We're almost out of time, but is there anything else you'd like to share before we wrap up?
13: I guess just that I'm grateful for the opportunities I've had during my time at Cornell. You know, I don't know that I would have imagined being here and spending the bulk of my career here. I had, you know, worked some before coming here, but I ended up being here and had the ability to have kind of multiple careers. So that for that, I'm very grateful. And I've really enjoyed living here and getting to know the local community through this work with community relations. So thank you.
14: Super. My guest today has been Susan Riley, Deputy Director of Cornell Community Relations, but only through the end of the day today. Susan, thanks for talking today and for your work over many years to strengthen the connections between Ithaca, Tompkins County, and Cornell. Thanks also to our listeners this morning. This is Kate Supran on All Things Local.
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0: Happy retirement to you, Susan. Good morning, 8:51 on 6:07 this morning. 78 degrees in Ithaca. It's 73 in Cortland. We'll have our live weather chat with meteorologist Catherine Schwamm about the heat dome and heat wave coming up next.
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17: I'm Dr. Anthony Lizerwitz, and this is Climate Connections. A few years ago, Iowa City took a bold step. It made every ride on every city bus free. The city wanted to help people avoid driving, which creates a lot of planet-warming carbon pollution. And it worked. Sarah Gardner, Iowa City's Climate Action Coordinator, says that in the first year of free fares, cars in the city drove 1.8 million fewer miles, and bus ridership jumped.
18: Our ridership increased 43%, and it has continued to grow even after that, so more and more people are getting on the bus.
17: Last year, the city council extended the free fares and paid for them in part by raising parking fees, creating another reason to take the bus. The city has also run programs to promote the bus, like having artists decorate bus stops and hosting a contest to see which route gained the most new riders.
18: Everybody on that bus got donuts in the morning, which was quite popular, as you can imagine.
17: Gardner says increasing bus ridership has benefits beyond reducing emissions. It frees up the road for bikes and pedestrians and helps neighbors to get to know each other.
18: And I am just so proud of the way the community has both embraced fare-free transit and also benefited from it.
17: Climate Connections is produced by the Yale Center for Environmental Communication. To learn more about climate change, visit climateconnections.org.
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0: Good morning at 8:55 on 6:07 this morning. We've been telling you about this all morning long, and we'll continue to do it in the days to come. An extreme heat watch will be in place across most of the southern tier starting tomorrow and through the end of the week. Meteorologist Catherine Schwamm is with us. Catherine, good morning.
1: Good morning. Yes, I'm going to sound repetitive and I'm going to sound annoying, but it's just going to be plain out hot, whether you're under a heat advisory, an extreme heat watch, which we were just talking before we came on the air. Very rare we get these kind of heat domes making their way into our neck of the woods.
0: Yeah, typically, I guess you would see it maybe down south or the Midwest, but here, sure, it'll get warm and even hot, but this seems to be historic territory.
1: Very historic. There's the potential we could break some records heading into the next several days because the heat's looking to last until the 4th of July. Now, it's pretty much when a ridge. So think about a hill. A hill is placed over much of the United States, and what it's doing is taking all of that warmth and all of that humidity from down the south and pushing it northbound. And that's pretty much what it's doing going into the end of the week, but it's also stuck there. It's kind of in a holding pattern, so we're waiting on it to move, and it looks like it could budge just a bit going into the weekend.
0: Is there an actual definition for what a heat dome is?
1: I will get back to you on that one for tomorrow, but all I'll say is hot, humid, stay prepared by drinking water. Even if you're not feeling thirsty, just continuously drink water throughout the day. Try to limit your outdoor activities. And if anything, wear light-colored, loose-fitting clothing if you do have to spend long periods outside, and take breaks when you can.
0: What's making this different from other 90-plus days that we've seen just in recent history?
1: Humidity. That's the big thing, because when you combine that humidity and the actual temperature, that's when you get those feels-like temperatures. So what it's feeling like when you step outdoors, it might be feeling like 105 by the time we get to Thursday, but the actual temperatures may be reading 99 or 100.
0: All right. Well, we'll be on top of that. Meteorologist Catherine Schwamm, you stay safe out there.
1: Have a good rest of your day and stay cool.
0: You too. That's the plan. 78 degrees in Ithaca, 73 in Cortland. 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
7: Today, partly sunny, hot and humid, with a thunderstorm possible, the 5-degree guarantee 92. Tonight, partly cloudy, chance for thunderstorms, low 68. And for Wednesday, hot and humid, with thunderstorms possible, high 97. For a complete First 20 forecast, tune to WENY News. I'm Chief Meteorologist Joe Veras.
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8: From ABC News, I'm Sherry Preston. A life-threatening heat dome planted over the Midwest is moving east, putting at least 160 million Americans under some sort of weather advisory or warning today.
9: In the Midwest, the feel-like temperature topping 100 degrees from Kansas City to Chicago. That extreme heat spreading east with more than 150 million Americans under heat alerts. Philadelphia, New York, and Boston expecting heat index readings of 100 degrees or more for several days.
8: ABC's Lana Moyes, ABC's Melissa Adan has more on the drought and wind-driven wildfires in the West.
10: Nearly 40 large wildfires are currently burning across 9 states. In Utah, the city of Beaver canceling its July 4th celebrations amid the blazes. The state's Cottonwood Fire, the largest in the country, already growing to more than 146 square miles, roughly the size of the city of Philadelphia. Shane Gadbaugh's ski resort largely devastated by the fire.
11: It's bad. It's like a war zone.
10: With new blazes exploding by the day.
8: Three firefighters killed in Utah fires over the weekend. After President Trump said the Iranians had called him asking for more ceasefire talks in Doha, envoys Steve Witkoff and Jared Kushner flew there, where the Iranians now say there are no face-to-face meetings, only discussions with mediators. Here's ABC security contributor Mick Mulroy.
12: That's a two-hour flight between Tehran and Doha, so there's no excuse for the Iranians not to show up. That's just one of another reasons why they aren't taking this MOU seriously. They still control the Strait of Hormuz. They're still firing at commercial vessels, and they won't even show up to negotiations to get into a framework for a nuclear discussion. A
8: couple of big rulings expected from the Supreme Court today, including one on birthright citizenship. There's a search underway for a suspect in an explosion at an apartment in Monaco that injured three, including a Ukrainian tycoon. This is ABC News.

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2: The death toll in Venezuela from last week's quakes, more than 1,700 people, but thousands are still missing. ABC's James Longman is there.
3: The devastation is near absolute. Either every building completely demolished or very badly damaged. Rescue crews are still picking through the rubble. There is hope here that maybe, possibly, survivors might be found. A real danger, though, of unstable buildings coming down on these ongoing rescue operations, but increasingly now, with more bodies being pulled out, this is a recovery operation.
2: Two federal agencies are investigating aviation incidents that occurred within hours of each other and within the same airspace.
4: The first involved a JetBlue aircraft that hit a drone as it approached New York's JFK.
5: You said you collided?
6: Yep, it hit us right above the cockpit.
4: The plane landed safely, but the FBI wants to know who was operating that drone. A few hours later, a helicopter pilot radioed JFK controllers about a near miss.
7: It was just one of the remote-controlled airplanes, a big one at 500 feet.
4: The FAA is looking into that incident. All the audio from ATC.com. Jim Ryan, ABC News.
2: A new program could let older adults on Medicare qualify to pay $50 per month out of pocket for GLP-1 weight loss drugs. Beauty retailer Sephora is the latest to offer quiet hours, the idea of limiting sensory triggers in stores by doing things like turning down music and adjusting in-store screens could help those with neurodivergencies. I'm Sherry Preston, ABC News.
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10: Good morning again. It's the last day of June. It's Tuesday, and temperatures starting to roast.
11: Hot and humid conditions likely today with a thunderstorm possible. I'm meteorologist Joe Varis, and I'll have details in my forecast.
10: We very well will feel like we're being roasted the next couple of days. 78 degrees right now in Ithaca, 74 in Cortland. Increasing clouds around us. Live weather radar at 607newsnow.com. Rain and even some thunderstorms right now over the Rochester area. So north of us, but headed our way. I'm Joe Salzone with Matthew Adams. Matt Aceto has the day off. Now the news, the National Weather Service issuing a heat advisory for multiple counties, including Tompkins, Cortland, and Tioga from noon to 8 o'clock. Tomorrow, the region will be under an extreme heat watch through Friday evening. Forecasters are warning heat index values could reach as high as 105. And Ithaca Bridge again open to drivers. Lower Forest Home Bridge was closed to everyone this morning, but that has since reopened to vehicles. However, the pedestrian walkway remains closed. You'd be wise to avoid College Town for another couple of hours. The 200 block of Oak Avenue is still closed. Crews are doing construction-related crane work. Flaggers are detouring vehicle and pedestrian traffic around the work zone until 11 o'clock this morning. It's a summer of budget talks in Cortland County. Legislative Chair Kevin Fitch tells us the top priority in developing the spending plan for 2027 is maintaining a current level of services.
12: We as a county and any other county in New York State, we don't want to be a reactionary counties, depending on how the federal government and how the state deal with things, because it's always that trickle-down effect to every county here. Services, they go up. Costs go up. The demand for these services are going up.
10: In addition to rising demand, Fitch says the state has not helped very much.
12: They always tell every municipality to stay at a tax cap. It would be really nice, I would say, if the state of New York stayed at a 2% tax cap as well. But that never happens because we're the ones that end up hitting the brunt of it.
10: Cortland County Legislative Chair Kevin Fitch. WHCU News Time 908, a Tompkins County town voting against data processing. Caroline Town Board has adopted an 18-month ban on cryptocurrency mining operations and data centers. That moratorium was approved unanimously. Tompkins County Legislator Irene Weiser, who represents Caroline, expressing her support for that ban. In the town of Virgil, residents will see term limits on the ballot this November. They'll decide if the town supervisor and town clerk positions should have four-year terms. Currently, both have a term of 2 years. If approved, the new limits would go into effect in 2029. Now to crime in Elmira Heights. Man arraigned on drug charges. The Chemung County Sheriff's Office says Eric Myers was pulled over Wednesday in the city of Elmira for traffic violations. Deputies allegedly found cocaine in the 39-year-old's car and an active warrant for his arrest in Horseheads. Myers was charged with felony possession of a controlled substance. He's now been turned over to police in Horseheads to address that warrant. In the Dryden area, authorities are urging people living in the Pleasant View mobile home to keep their pets inside. The Ithaca Voice reports investigators over the weekend found 40 opened cans of wet cat food they believe were purposefully laced with rat poison. Officials say symptoms include or may take 3 to 7 days to show up. One dog already rushed to Cornell for treatment. Animal control says they have removed the contaminated food, but warns some may still be in the area. WHCU News Time 910, getting into the spirit of the holiday. In the Crown City, here's WHCU's Matthew Adams.
13: Historian George Cummings is giving a lecture tonight on the life of a soldier in George Washington's Continental Army. Officials say Cummings is bringing artifacts from the Revolutionary War era. The free event starts at 6:30 at the Cortland County Historical Society. Matthew Adams, WHCU News.
10: And today is the first day of a new farmer's market in Watkins Glen. The Midweek Village Market starts tonight at Lafayette Park. In addition to local produce and food trucks, they'll also have artisanal goods, craft vendors, and live music. The market runs 5 to 8 o'clock every Tuesday through the 25th of August. WHCU News Time, 11 past 9.
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11: Today, hazy, hot, and humid with a chance for a thunderstorm. The 5-degree guarantee, 92. Tonight, thunderstorms possible, otherwise partly cloudy, low 68. And for Wednesday, hot and humid, a thunderstorm is still possible, high 97. For your complete First 20 forecast, tune to WENY News. I'm Chief Meteorologist Joe Veras.
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10: Well, we started off the morning with temperatures in the 60s. Now we're in the upper 70s, and we're not done yet. 78 degrees in Ithaca, 74 in Cortland. As mentioned in the news this morning, an extreme heat watch has been issued for the southern tier starting tomorrow through about 8 p.m. on Friday. Today, starting at noon, we'll be under a heat advisory with temperatures in the low 90s. It's 9:12 on 6:07 this morning. Coming up this hour, you've also heard this in the news today, we'll hear from Dr. Sean Bradwell, president of the Ithaca School Board. It's the last day of his term today after 17 years. We'll play that for you at 9:40. Coming up next, a Senate Commendation Award.
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0: Hot, humid, and hazy through the end of the week. A thunderstorm possible today. Good morning. It's Joe Salzone with Matthew Adams. Kim Komando's daily tech update and so much more still to come this hour. State Senator Leah Webb is recognizing a man from Cortland. The story from WHCU's Matthew Adams.
1: On Thursday, Webb presented Dean O'Gorman with a commendation award, the highest honor an individual can earn for service to the community. O'Gorman is a care navigator with the Rural Health Institute, director of the Healing Hearts Collaborative Opioid Overdose Prevention Program, founder of Healing Hearts Peer Support Grief Group, and a full-time worker at Grace Space, where he works directly with people who need shelter, food, and access to essential services. Matthew Adams, WHCU News.
0: The 2026 to 27 curbside recycling guidelines in Tompkins County now released. New this year, paper cups will be accepted in roadside pickup starting tomorrow. Officials say new technology has made them easier to process. The cups have to be empty. Any straws and lids must be removed. The DEC starting invasive aquatic species work on Cayuga Lake today. It's the 2026 hydrilla treatment program. It's happening on the eastern side of the lake near Aurora. Herbicide treatments will be applied over the next 10 weeks between Wells College Bay and Long Point State Park. Senator Tom O'Meara wants New York to spend less money on Medicaid, telling us people are taking advantage of the system.
2: We've shown in recent state controller audits that there's been a lot of spending on individuals that don't meet the qualifications to be on it. A lot of it, billions of dollars spent on individuals that don't even reside in New York State. They're still registered and getting paid for under New York State Medicaid, which is a big problem.
0: O'Meara adds, quote, more needs to be done to curb fraud. A longtime firefighter in Homer has died. Charles Ford Sr. joined the Homer Fire Department in August 1974. He served nearly 50 years and twice was a lieutenant. Over his time there, Ford's two sons and grandson following his footsteps, they're now part of the Homer Fire Department. WHCU News Time, 918. Future members of Ithaca School Board getting some free

0: advice. Dr. Sean Bradwell described to us recently information overload when he started.
1: My spouse uses a saying, it's like trying to drink water from a fire hose. The amount of information that comes at you is overwhelming. And so as people try to get their footing and their bearing about what does it mean to be a school board member, is to ask questions to learn and not to judge would be my best advice.
0: After a 17-year stint on the school board, today is Bradwell's last day as president and board member. We will actually revisit that recent conversation with Dr. Bradwell. That's ahead of us at 9:40 this morning. It's 6:07 this morning on News Talk WHCU.
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3: Today, partly sunny, hot and humid with a thunderstorm possible. The 5-degree guarantee, 92. Tonight, partly cloudy, chance for thunderstorms, low 68. And for Wednesday, hot and humid with thunderstorms possible, high 97. For a complete First 20 forecast, tune to WENY News. I'm Chief Meteorologist Joe Veras.
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0: We are at 78 degrees in Ithaca. It's 74 in Cortland. Good morning.
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5: Dan Carrig. My PhD thesis was a study of island arcs, and I was the one that discovered what's called back arc basins, extensional zones right behind trenches, which were where plates come together. Nobody liked to believe that at first, but it's accepted now. And the other thing is, I started racing in middle age, and I got to the stage where I was a national champion in cross-country skiing for several years, and also, actually, I got a silver medal at the World Masters Championships once, and I got into canoeing, and when I was 70, I won both the C1 and the C2 canoe races that year. Just don't be afraid to reach out. The horizons are really never as far away as you initially thought.
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19: I'm Nicole Murray with Your Money Now. President Trump said on Truth Social that gasoline retailers must get prices down immediately and warned there will be big problems ahead if they do not do so. Last week, Trump said he instructed the Department of Justice to look into oil companies for not lowering gasoline pump prices in line with falling crude costs, accusing the companies of gouging customers. A Michigan judge has blocked prediction market operator Kalshi from continuing to allow people in the state to place financial bets on sporting events after the state's attorney general accused it of violating state gaming law. Kalshi will be fined $120,000 each day it does not comply with the geolocation requirements. Digital Realty said it will acquire a larger stake in three data centers in Northern Virginia from asset manager Blackstone in a $3.5 billion cash-in-stock deal. Northern Virginia has become a hub for AI demand. Futures are slightly lower this morning as the NASDAQ is set for its best quarter since 2020. That's Your Money Now.
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28: ABC News, I'm Sherry Preston. The Supreme Court is set to finish its term this morning with a couple of major decisions, including one on birthright citizenship. Here's ABC's Karen Waugh in Washington.
29: Trump's order would deny automatic citizenship to children born in the U.S. to parents who are undocumented or only in the U.S. temporarily. Even some of the conservative justices seem skeptical of the Trump administration's case during arguments in the spring. Also today, the justices are set to rule on whether states can ban transgender girls from playing on girls' sports teams.
28: Potentially life-threatening heat is spreading from the Midwest into the Northeast over the next couple of days. Tens of millions of us are under heat advisories. The White House is now confirming to ABC News that the U.S. and Iranian delegations in Qatar are not expected to meet today. President Trump sent his envoys, Jared Kushner and Steve Witkoff, to Doha after announcing Iran had requested a meeting. The Iranians maintain there never was anything scheduled. This is ABC News.
2: 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Once again, Joe Salzone.
0: Good morning. It's Tuesday, the 30th of June. WHCU News Time, 9:32. Joe Salzone along with Matthew Adams.
3: Hot and humid conditions likely today with a thunderstorm possible. I'm meteorologist Joe Varis, and I'll have details in my forecast.
0: 80 degrees now in Ithaca, 78 in Cortland. Live weather radar at 607newsnow.com. Rain, some of it heavy, still north of us, but we are seeing it closer and closer to our doorsteps. Now the news. The southern tier and Finger Lakes gripped by a large heat dome. meteorologist Catherine Schwamm.
1: I would say the second half of this week is where my primarily all my concerns go to. Feels like temperatures in parts of Ithaca looking ahead to Wednesday, close to 110.
0: Which means the likelihood of new records.
1: Yeah, there is that potential we could break some records as we head into Wednesday and Thursday. Thursday is going to be our hottest day. Right now I'm forecasting 99 degrees as that actual temperature. I could see a few spots, though, hitting that 100-degree mark.
0: The National Weather

0: Weather Service has issued an extreme heat watch for tomorrow through Friday night. Today will be under a heat advisory until noon. Tompkins County releasing 2026 to 27 curbside recycling guidelines. A new development this year, paper cups will now be accepted in roadside pickup starting tomorrow because technology has made them easier to process. Those cups, though, must be empty with any straws and lids removed. And Ithaca Bridge once again open to drivers. Lower Forest Home Bridge was closed to everyone this morning, but it has reopened to vehicles. The pedestrian walkway, though, still closed. The 200 block of Oak Avenue still closed. Crews are doing construction-related crane work until about 11 o'clock. Tompkins County Legislator Greg Mezzi is offering a clarification on a recent public concern. Mezzi chairs the Housing and Economic Development Committee, which recently asked county planners to evaluate potential options for a long-owned county property near the hospital.
1: What the committee had asked our planning and sustainability department to do was to come back later in the year with a proposal or some options on how we could address utilizing that parcel and contributing to the housing issue that we face in Tompkins County.
0: The process still in its infancy.
1: No decision was made to sell the parcel. No decision was made to move forward with the project. There was no decision made other than planning. Can you tell us what some possibilities might be?
0: Mezzi adds no project on the 25-acre parcel will move forward without full legislative approval. Costs are a concern in Cortland County. Legislative Chair Kevin Fitch tells us the demand and need for services are rising, but the state has not been very helpful.
2: They always tell every municipality to stay at a tax cap. It would be really nice, I would say, if the state of New York stayed at a 2% tax cap as well. But that never happens, because we're the ones that end up hitting the brunt of it.
0: The budget season for Cortland County officially kicks off tomorrow. In Tompkins County, the town board in Caroline adopting an 18-month ban on cryptocurrency mining operations in data centers. That was approved unanimously. Tompkins County Irene Weiser, who represents Caroline, expressing her support for that ban. A Cortland County town will have term limits on the ballot in November. Virgil residents will be deciding if the town supervisor and town clerk will have four-year terms instead of two. If approved, those new limits would go into effect in 2029. WHCU News Time, 9:36. Senator Tom O'Meara wants New York to spend less money on Medicaid, saying people are taking advantage of the system.
3: We've shown in recent state controller audits that there's been a lot of spending on individuals that don't meet the qualifications to be on it. A lot of it, billions of dollars spent on individuals that don't even reside in New York State. They're still registered and getting paid for under New York State Medicaid, which is a big problem.
0: Adding more needs to be done to curb fraud. And in the Crown City, getting into the spirit of the holiday.
4: Historian George Cummings is giving a lecture tonight on the life of a soldier in George Washington's Continental Army. Officials say Cummings is bringing artifacts from the Revolutionary War era. The free event starts at 6:30 at the Cortland County Historical Society. Matthew Adams, WHCU News.
0: Coming up next on 607 this morning, we'll hear from outgoing school board president Dr. Sean Bradwell in Ithaca next.
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6: Today, hazy, hot, and humid with a chance for a thunderstorm. The 5-degree guarantee, 92. Tonight, thunderstorms possible, otherwise partly cloudy, low 68. And for Wednesday, hot and humid, a thunderstorm is still possible, high 97. For a complete First 20 forecast, tune to WENY News. I'm Chief Meteorologist Joe Barris.
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3: 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My guest is Art Webb, manager and owner of Central New York Cremation Service. Well, we know cremation's a growing business. Why do you think that is?
4: Well, there's several reasons for that. The biggest reason is cost. Traditional funerals are kind of out of control, looking $15,000, $20,000. When I worked for other funeral homes, I kind of saw the trend moving to cremation, and that's why I started this service. So you could still have a spectacular service without costing several thousand dollars. Because in this economy in these days, even my cost at $1,200 is a lot of money to most people, to me. That's the biggest reason. And then other reasons, environmental factors. People also don't want to be put in a box and buried into a ground, believe it or not.
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5: Good morning. It's 9:40 on 607 this morning. Several weeks ago, we spoke with Dr. Sean Bradwell, who is president of the school board in the Ithaca City School District. Today is his final day in that role and caps off a 17-year tenure on the school board. We began by asking Dr. Bradwell about why the time now is right to step away.
6: A number of things. I mean, again, you're closing in on two decades, and the question becomes how much time can you serve? You start realizing some of the things you missed with your family. Being a volunteer public servant is phenomenal. It's one of the greatest things you can do for a community. But it also means a lot of time away and a lot of meetings. And so as I sit back and think about, a grandbaby who's going into middle school and time with our daughter and time with my spouse, it just seemed like the right time that I've done my service for the time being.
5: When you first joined the district 17 years ago, what kind of shape was it in then, and how does it compare to now?
6: Thank you for that question. That's a great question. I should make mention, I also was a teacher in the Ithaca City School District for 7 years, and so I had some level of familiarity. The main thing that made me run was looking at graduation rates for various subgroups of students. Our daughter graduated in 2006, and the graduation rate for Black and Brown students at that time was hovering around 50%. And it was very difficult for me to understand how a school district that was excellent could have such difficulty helping students get across the graduation finish line. Hopefully that has changed dramatically, and I think our data proves that. And so that's probably one of my most proud accomplishments.
5: Our guest is Dr. Sean Bradwell, the soon-to-be former president of Ithaca's school board, stepping down after a 17-year tenure on the board. As a leader, the last few years spent in that role, what lessons have you learned?
6: That's another great question. Thank you, Joe. I think the lesson I learned is that we are moving away from having actual conversations with each other, especially when we disagree. And that is not a direction gives me hope. But I do have hope in a local context that we can get back to that. And so we're watching a place and a time in our country and both locally and across the state where our divisions mean that we no longer talk to each other. And my hope is that we get back to just doing so. We can absolutely disagree and should disagree. And we still live in the same community. We shop at the same stores. Our kids go to the same schools. So let's have conversations. Let's work through this. That's the only way in which we're going to solve complex problems.
5: Disagree without being disagreeable.
6: Absolutely. Yes. Yes, indeed.
5: I wonder, when most people think of school districts, they usually think of school budgets, capital project votes, things that you and I have talked a lot about in the last couple of months. But there's so much more work that perhaps people don't see. give me a sense, if you can, Sean, about the day-to-day role that the Ithaca School Board plays in the larger district.
6: Yeah, you know, we say regularly that the school district is responsible, or school board is responsible for three, you know, or four primary things. Obviously, the budget is number one. Next would be equally as important is setting policy and helping to influence curriculum or decide what the curriculum should be. So the policy work is where I spent most of my time. And I think that's sort of the day-to-day stuff. How are we going to run a school district in terms of, you know, what policies we put in place? And so that's, dominated a good portion of my service on the board.
5: Our guest, Dr. Sean Bradwell, president of the Board of Education in Ithaca. What kind of advice would you offer to someone who will sooner than later take your post as president?
6: Yes. Ask questions to learn, not to judge. It took me about my first term, about 3 years, to truly understand the role of a school board member. And I think, you know, the dozens or close to 50 other school board members that I've had the pleasure and honor of working with have shared very similar sentiments. You know, my spouse uses a saying, it's like trying to drink water from a fire hose. The amount of information that comes at you is overwhelming. And so as people try to get their footing and their bearing about what does it mean to be a school board member, is to ask questions to learn and not to judge would be my best advice.
5: You mentioned that you spent several years as a teacher before joining the school board. How did your perspective of public education change going from one arena to another?
6: Yeah, privacy laws really have a big impact in that I grossly underestimated the amount of information and or the context of particular situations. So as a teacher, I thought it was black and white, cut and dry. This should happen and that's it. And why didn't this vote take place? As a board member, you have, you know, more of a 30,000 foot perspective and you have access to much more information. And so, like lots of things in life, it's always complicated and nuanced. There may not be a good answer, or there may be a great answer that doesn't appear to be the right answer at the time. And so my perspective is that these are complicated systems. They're complicated organizations and institutions. And that's the goal, again, of having dialogue and conversation to work through that, because no single person has all the information necessary to make the best decision.
5: A couple of months ago, Sean, we talked about population projections in the next 5, 10, 15 years. The numbers are not looking great.
6: Mm-hmm.
5: What advice would you give to future school board members who will eventually have to have very serious and maybe some very difficult conversations about the school population and the buildings in the district?
6: Be innovative. A lot of school districts are talking about school closures, and what we're seeing, according to some of the data, is those closures may not actually bring along the financial savings that people think or intend that they will. And so there are a lot of ways in which to use building space in creative fashions and create innovative learning spaces. As we both know, workspaces have changed dramatically over the past 25 years. They do not look the same. And our classrooms probably shouldn't look the same either. And so I encourage our future board members and our future board to be as innovative and creative as possible to try to create and sustain, you know, a world-class education that helps inspire creativity and critical thinking for our young people.
5: We all know that technology has changed dramatically. Justin, your 17 years on the board, it's a completely different world now than now versus 17 years ago. What are some constants in education, things that seldom, if ever, really change?
6: Well, I'm going to flip that question if I can, Joe.
5: Sure.
6: The one thing that is constant is that we engage in pendulum swings. So if we take a look at history, I use the phrase time loops that we're constantly sort of repeating ourselves without studying history. So we go from trying to force technology into every single student, make sure we have broadband access throughout all of our county, get a device in every child's hand, especially during COVID. And then, you know, a few years later, we ban cell phones in all schools. It's a good move. That's something I do in my classroom as well. I don't allow devices. But it's interesting to go from no technology to all technology back to no technology. And that has its own thing. So I try to encourage us to avoid the pendulum swing and actually engage in measures that may help young people, in this particular case, use technology wisely or responsibly. But we find that with discipline, we find it with athletics, we find it with technology, that we swing from one to the other. We overcorrect. And I hope we can get to a point in time where we don't overcorrect, but actually really engage in deep conversations.
5: That was Dr. Sean Bradwell, president of the Ithaca School Board. His final day on the school board is today after 17 years. You can take another listen to that at our website, 607newsnow.com. Also there, my conversation in the 7 o'clock hour with Jesse Harper, superintendent of the Newfield Central School District. Here's meteorologist Joe Varis.
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8: Today, partly sunny, hot and humid, with a thunderstorm possible. The 5-degree guarantee, 92. Tonight, partly cloudy, chance for thunderstorms, low 68. And for Wednesday, hot and humid, with thunderstorms possible, high 97. For your complete First 20 forecast, tune to WENY News. I'm Chief Meteorologist Joe Varis.
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5: It's 80 degrees in Ithaca, 78 in Cortland. For the southern tier, a heat advisory goes into effect at noon today, and tomorrow through Friday will be under an extreme heat watch.
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13: Something as simple as emptying a grain bin can lead to tragedy. 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Farm safety and health is everyone's business. 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Federal and state agencies are working to come up with a definition and standards for what are known as ultra-processed foods. Some in the food industry, like Chad Gaylor of Dairy Management Incorporated, are concerned how it will be defined.
15: The intentions of having these labels is to simplify it for consumers, but unfortunately, I think we're oversimplifying the approach and not taking in this matrixed approach, as I thought about, where you're balancing processing and ingredient line length with nutrition and health benefits.
13: Gaylor says there's potential for the label to be put on many traditionally safe processes.
15: most of our dairy products, when you get beyond milk, originated from trying to make them last longer through fermentation, through concentration. And that's really still the technology.

0: technologies we're using, and unfortunately, they're falling under this ultra-processed foods halo.
1: Gaylor says the dairy industry has some valid concerns.
0: So I think we're going to have to continue to advocate that dairy is different. Dairy carries these nutritional benefits, and that all processing and all formulation isn't bad. To enjoy foods the way you come to be used to them, we're going to have to continue to tell that story of dairy and how simple these processes are.
1: That's Farm to Fork. I'm Daryl Anderson.
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16: And Reba McEntire is debuting her new song, Ain't Gonna Keep It Waiting, on Disney Celebrates America, Nashville's Star Spangled Bash this weekend. Disney is the parent company of ABC News. And actress Lizzie Kaplan turns 44 today. Mike Dubusky, ABC News.
3: That'll do it for 607 this morning on this Tuesday, June 30. We'll talk to you tomorrow to begin the month of July. From Matt Aceto and Matthew Adams, I'm Joe Salzone. Good morning, good day, good night, and good luck.
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19: Today, hazy, hot, and humid with a chance for a thunderstorm. The 5-degree guarantee, 92. Tonight, thunderstorms possible, otherwise partly cloudy, low 68. And for Wednesday, hot and humid, a thunderstorm is still possible, high 97. For your complete First 20 forecast, tune to WENY News. I'm Chief Meteorologist Joe Veras.
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20: From ABC News, I'm Sherry Preston. This hour, the Supreme Court is handing down the final rulings of its term. The biggest case, whether President Trump's executive order denying birthright citizenship to children born to undocumented immigrants or those in the country temporarily. Another big case involves trans women in sports, says ABC's Karen Waugh.
21: The justices are set to rule on whether states can ban transgender girls from playing on girls' sports teams. 15-year-old Becky Pepper Jackson sued to overturn West Virginia's ban.
22: I've been a girl forever, and playing on the guys' team is going backwards.
21: The state argues banning transgender girls will keep competition fair, but Becky's family says she never went through male puberty and has no physical advantage.
20: A federal judge in Washington today is hearing arguments on the Trump administration's ban on transgender service members as well. Indirect but not face-to-face talks taking place in Doha over a permanent ceasefire in Iran. One big sticking point, the Strait of Hormuz, including ridding it of mines. ABC News contributor and former Defense Department official Mick Mulroy says of the Iranians,
23: they simply don't have the equipment nor the know-how. They could contribute because they're the ones that actually put the mines in the strait in the first place. So they could help with those that have the expertise in finding them. But it's clear they don't want to have any other involvement in the strait. They view this as their biggest benefit for this entire war. They could control a key waterway, 21% of the world's energy supply in perpetuity now.
20: Advice from emergency room doctor Trevor Lewis on surviving the blisteringly hot temperatures across much of the country this week.
24: If you're going to be out in the warm weather, hydrate first. Try to stay ahead. So drink maybe 12 to 16 ounces of fluid before you go out and maybe 6 ounces every 20, 30 minutes.
20: At least 160 million Americans are under some sort of heat advisory. You're listening to ABC News.

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3: I'm Matthew Adams. A large multi-state heat dome is coming to the southern tier and Finger Lakes. Here's meteorologist Catherine Schwamm.
4: I would say the second half of this week is where my primarily all my concerns go to. Feels like temperatures in parts of Ithaca looking ahead to Wednesday, close to 110.
3: New records could be set.
4: Yeah, there is that potential we could break some records as we head into Wednesday and Thursday. Thursday is going to be our hottest day right now. I'm forecasting 99 degrees as the actual temperature. I could see a few spots, though, hitting that 100-degree mark.
3: The National Weather Service has issued an extreme heat watch for tomorrow through Friday night and a heat advisory for today, noon to 8 p.m. No major injuries in a Cortlandville crash. Deputies say a Jeep was traveling on State Route 41 around 5:30 Monday morning when it drifted into the opposite lane, left the road, and struck a utility pole. The driver was treated at the scene by EMTs. A Tompkins County town is acting against data processing. Lawmakers in Caroline recently adopted an 18-month ban on cryptocurrency mining operations and data centers. The moratorium saw unanimous approval. Tompkins County Legislator Irene Weiser, who represents Caroline, also expressed her support for the ban. And Tompkins County is releasing its 2026 to 2027 curbside recycling guidelines. New this year, paper cups are now accepted in roadside pickup effective tomorrow. Officials say new technology has made them easier to process. The cups must be empty, and any straws and lids need to be removed. More information is available at recycletompkins.org. 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I'm Matthew Adams.
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5: Today, partly sunny, hot and humid, with a thunderstorm possible. The 5-degree guarantee, 92. Tonight, partly cloudy, chance for thunderstorms, low 68. And for Wednesday, hot and humid, with thunderstorms possible, high 97. For a complete First 20 forecast, tune to WENY News. I'm Chief Meteorologist Joe Veras.
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0: This is Lee Habib, and this is Our American Stories, and we tell stories about everything here on this show, including your stories. Send them to ouramericanstories.com. They're some of our favorites. And now we have a story from one of our listeners, Paul Kotz. Paul is a professor at St. Mary's University of Minnesota. Here he is to share this story.
1: Yesterday, I went to fill up my tank at Speedway, went inside to purchase some food items, and the friendly clerk said, "Do you have your card?" I flashed my barcode on my keychain, exchanged an excited comment about getting a free donut, collected my bag of items, and exited. Back at the car, I discovered that I could not find my keys. Funny, I don't remember being absent-minded. I checked my front pockets frantically. Maybe I left them in the car. No luck. Life is now officially unfair, I'm thinking to myself. I went back in to check with the clerk, and people were waiting in line. "Did anyone see some keys on the counter?" Someone remarked, "He lost his keys." No luck again. I just had them, but I felt a heightened sense of panic, and I'm thinking, if all is not lost, where are my keys? I went back outside, and as I checked my front pockets one more time, I tried my back pocket, and they magically appeared. What? I never put my keys there. Relief settled in. Soon, I will be able to hide my own Easter eggs. You know, but life has so many twists and turns. In the morning, I've been trying to work out at a fitness center in our area. As I'm exiting with my mask on, a woman was headed inside and proceeded to tell me that they need to stock the women's restroom with more toilet paper. Miss, I'm sure they can help you at the desk. I was not able to finish my sentence, and the reprimand continued. And the floors in there could use some cleaning, too. She seemed to be on a mission and breezed by me. Later, I told my wife Jan what happened, and she laughed. "You look like a person in charge. That's what happened." You know, I like people, and whether I make eye contact or not, they seem to find me. I was within a hotel with historic charm in the heart of the old main district of Dubuque, Iowa. I enter an elevator from the basement level, and in this case, there's nowhere to go but up. A man is occupied in some texting, and I press the button for my stop on the 8th floor. He states, "I guess I never pushed which floor I need to go to." "Well, you want to go to the main level?" I suggested. He acknowledged, "Yeah, that works. Got my head stuck in this phone just like the kids." "It's easy to do," I said, and I pressed the button. I continued, "You could take endless trips on this classic elevator if you wanted." "Yes," he chuckled. "Are you an Iowa boy?" His glance is still fixated on the phone. I'm wearing a Minnesota founded 1851 shirt. "No, I'm from the Twin Cities in St. Paul." "Been there once. It's cold there, isn't it?" He exited on the main level, and I had nowhere to go but up. Later that day, I spent some time at an indoor pool on a Monday and made my way to the nearby whirlpool that was right next to it. I met a little guy who emerged from the hot tub after being submerged underwater. I realized he should not be doing this, and after a brief introduction, said to the young man that he could get hurt, but that I was impressed with his ability to stay under hot water for such a period of time. He told me his name was Takien. His brother Prince soon joined us, and the other older sister spent her own quiet time in the pool. The young men told me they were from Chicago, and they were moving to Houston in August. "Do you know where I'm from?" "Texas? New York? Chicago?" "No, further north," I said. Takien asked, "Do you live in an ice state?" And then he ran back to the pool to cool off. I smiled yes for part of the year. "Heaven?" asked Prince. I said to him, "You know, we're all under heaven, you, me, and the people outside." "I live in Minnesota," I continued. "You live in an igloo?" I explained that this does happen, but not in our state very often. Alaska and the North Pole have some igloo living, as far as I know. Prince said, I'm going to heaven. So is my sister. I said, well, what about your brother? No. Pensively expressed, he's going to hell. I said, how do you know? Before any answer was given, Takien joined us again. He proceeded to tell me that he and his brother were now working on tablets in school and hadn't been back for days. What is your name? Inquiring minds wanted to know. My name is Paul. Some of my friends and family call me Polly. Prince processed this and said, you should change your name to Landon. That was a first. I've been called many things, but I told Prince that I would consider this, but to legally change it would take some work. How about Camden? Takien suggested. Man, these kids, the possibilities are endless. The older sister emerged from the pool, was now checking on the two boys, and gave them some direction to not make too much commotion in the hot tub. They gave her a splash. Don't mess with the older sister, I'm thinking to myself. Her look of admonishment worked. They quieted down. She said, I ain't playing. So you are headed to Houston, I inquired. Yeah, with my little brothers. Hey, you're a very good sister. You can tell they look up to you. Takesha rolled her eyes. Thank you. The three delightful young people sat and we continued to talk about stuff and things. Well, it's time for me to go. It's been a pleasure, gentlemen and miss. As I was drying off, the kid who purportedly was going to hell came up and offered his hand to me and said, I wanted to shake your hand so I won't forget you. Wherever I'm headed, heaven or hell, I won't forget this young man and his family.

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2: I'm Nicole Murray with Your Money Now. Stocks are mixed to kick off the trading day. The Dow is down by more than 100 points. The NASDAQ up by more than 100 points. The NASDAQ is on its way for the best quarter since 2020. NBC Universal is reportedly eyeing opportunities in digital gaming and new entertainment franchises as the company weighs options for future growth after its planned spinoff from Comcast. Reuters reports that no tie-ups have been discussed and any potential deal would not happen until a period of time following the split. Apple said it is pushing forward a series of software updates that would previously have been bundled with a new version of its iOS operating system. The move makes this round of updates available earlier than in previous cycles in response to AI-driven security concerns. Oil prices are climbing this morning as President Trump and Iran issue mixed messages regarding peace negotiations in Qatar. West Texas Intermediate at roughly $70 a barrel, Brent at $73. That's Your Money Now.
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0: This is Lee Habib, and this is Our American Stories. Up next, another installment of The Story of Us, the Story of America series with Dr. Bill McClay, author of Land of Hope. After an assassin's bullet took down President McKinley, Theodore Roosevelt would ascend to an office that was never supposed to be his. The result was transformative for the nation in a way our founders wouldn't have recognized. Let's get into the story. Take it away, Bill.
9: There's some mythology about the notion of Roosevelt as a trust buster. The fact is, Roosevelt favored the consolidation method of regulation, and that view would only grow stronger during his term in office. He was not averse to using his power to go after what he considered bad trusts. But the good ones, he let them be. So what decided the good trusts from the bad? That power would reside in the executive branch, an outfit called the Bureau of Corporations. They would essentially serve as senior partners in every big business in America. This was a staggering departure from the way Americans did business and government. Roosevelt

0: would win re-election in 1904 by a significant margin, with railroad regulation a big part of his campaign. After some tough legislative battles, Roosevelt pushed Congress to pass the Hepburn Act, which gave the Interstate Commerce Commission the power to set what they considered just and reasonable railroad rates. It also gave the commission power over ferries, bridges, and terminals. Other accomplishments of Roosevelt's second term had to do with consumer protection and conservation. Neither of the issues had ever been of concern to prior presidents. What prompted the consumer protection concerns was Upton Sinclair's expose of the meatpacking industry, a dramatic novel called The Jungle. In it were macabre and awful stories that frightened the public. Stories of workers falling into meat processing tanks and being ground up along with the animal parts. Soon after the release of Sinclair's sensational book, the Pure Food and Drug Act and the Meat Inspection Act were passed. Roosevelt had a deep concern for the conservation cause, too, not just of natural resources, but a new way of thinking about natural resources, birthed by his time in the Dakotas, which helped him heal from deep grief. He saw the land itself as a natural resource. He hoped to preserve as much of that in future generations, and saw preservation and conservation not just as a social good, but a moral imperative. He saw America as heirs to a sacred trust, and the great American landscapes a great common trust. To achieve his goals, Roosevelt established the U.S. Forest Service and also signed into law the creation of 5 national parks, and also established over 90 bird preserves, 150 national forests, including America's very first national forest, Shoshone National Forest in northwest Wyoming, which today covers 2.4 million acres of pristine, rugged terrain. The total area that Roosevelt would end up preserving and protecting was an astonishing 230 million acres. This would be Roosevelt's proudest achievement. But there were differing views about what preservation and conservation meant, ones that collided with some prominent environmentalists of the day. Roosevelt and his pal Gifford Pinchot, America's first leader of the Forest Service, believed, as progressives, as rational progressives, that their efforts were a way to better the condition of mankind. But they were not pure preservationists. One dispute with a prominent naturalist named John Muir, who founded the Sierra Club, one of the leading environmental organizations of our time, was representative of the differing objectives of progressives on the one hand and purists on the other. One big battle had to do with the creation of a water reserve in Yosemite National Park, which could help the city of San Francisco. Muir favored a hands-off approach. They wanted to leave the national park untouched by human hands. Muir would call Roosevelt and Pinchot temple destroyers who had a perfect contempt for nature. Posterity treated Roosevelt more kindly. It was possible to serve core human needs like the reservoir in Yosemite without destroying what God had created and mankind preserved. There was a balance that needed to be struck, and Roosevelt and the progressives understood how to do it. Not content with the sweeping changes to America he'd already made, Roosevelt continued to press for even more change. He grew more harsh in thought and language, attacking what he would call the malefactors of great wealth, portraying them as greedy, rapacious, and worthy of scorn. Roosevelt's newfound rage worried the more conservative old guard of the Republican Party, who worked to thwart Roosevelt's efforts in the final months of his administration. While Roosevelt would run off to Africa for a year to hunt big game and collect specimens for the Smithsonian and American Museum of Natural History, but he picked, before he left, he picked his successor. William Howard Taft. Taft was also a supporter of the Square Deal. He would go on to beat William Jennings Bryan handily in a third run, but it didn't take long for Roosevelt to become dissatisfied with Taft's performance as president. This was not just a personal beef between two powerful men. It represented a deep schism within the Republican Party between the old guard and its new progressive wing. And Roosevelt continued his attacks against the Constitution, forcefully advocating for ways to make it easier to amend the Constitution by a simple majority vote rather than the more cumbrous and difficult process our founding fathers had specified for good reason. Roosevelt chose to run against Taft for the Republican nomination. When he failed in that endeavor, he chose to do something even bolder. Some would say wilder, maybe more irresponsible. He chose to run independently.
1: And you've been listening to Dr. Bill McClay, and this is another installment of our Story of Us, the Story of America series, and he's the author of Land of Hope. And what a story he's telling about Roosevelt, who, as we learn early, was not against trusts, but wanted to separate the good ones from the bad ones, and this was the kind of government power that the founders would have just found abhorrent. He just formed a government department dedicated to making that decision. What a ton of power he was seizing. He also set up commissions to set up railroad rates and other transportation rates, and set up the consumer protection that we now know, thanks to, in large measure, Upton Sinclair's The Jungle. But perhaps his greatest legacy, Roosevelt's, we learn, was his conservation mindset in a very new kind. He saw the land itself as a natural resource. But he wasn't an absolutist. He was practical and pragmatic about how to best preserve the land while taking care of the needs of the public as well. And last but not least, he established the U.S. Forest Service and 5 national parks. And if you've ever been to that part of Wyoming, and I have, visiting Shoshone National Forest, that is a Roosevelt legacy. 2 million plus acres in just that forest alone. When we come back, more of the remarkable story of Teddy Roosevelt as he runs through a third party here on Our American Stories.

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6: Good morning. I'm Joe Salzone. Big numbers in the southern tier. The National Weather Service issuing a heat advisory in several counties, including Tompkins, Cortland, and Tioga, from noon to 8 p.m. Beginning tomorrow, the region will be under an extreme heat watch through Friday. Forecasters warn heat index values could reach as high as 105. A Tompkins County town acting against data processing. Caroline lawmakers have adopted an 18-month ban on cryptocurrency mining operations and data centers. The moratorium was approved unanimously. A longtime firefighter in Homer has died. Charles Ford Sr. joined the Homer Fire Department in August of 1974. His two sons and grandson followed in his footsteps and are now part of the Homer Fire Department family. I'm Joe Salzone reporting.
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7: Hot and humid for your Tuesday with a few thunderstorms possible. Your 5-degree guarantee 92. A few storms could be on the stronger side containing gusty winds. Warm and humid tonight with partly cloudy skies and a low of 69. Hot and humid conditions continue Wednesday with a high 96. For your complete first warning forecast, tune in to WENY News. I'm meteorologist Catherine Schwamp.
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8: ABC News, I'm Sherry Preston. The Supreme Court has upheld bans on transgender women and girls in high school and college sports. ABC national correspondent Stephen Portnoy has more on the decision handed down at the high court a few minutes ago.
9: Justice Brett Kavanaugh's majority opinion says it's reasonable to have separate sports teams for biological males and biological females, citing their inherent physical differences. As a result, the court holds that states may ban transgender athletes from girls and women's sports, delineating on the basis of biological sex to, quote, reduce the risk of physical injury and ensure fair competition. The three liberal justices on the court wrote separately to express their disagreement with the majority's opinion.
8: The court, in a 6-3 decision, also striking down limits on party spending in federal elections, a victory for Republicans who had appealed. The court also ruling today at some point on birthright citizenship, which President Trump wants to ban if a child is born to a person in the country illegally. This is
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0: And we return to Our American Stories and with Dr. Bill McClay, author of Land of Hope. When we last left off, Bill was telling us about Theodore Roosevelt's characteristically bold decision to run as a third-party candidate in the election of 1912. Let's return to the story.
1: He would drape the presidential run in religious themes and language, especially his fiery convention speech, punctuated by these words: "We stand at Armageddon and battle for the Lord." He described his sweeping regulatory reforms as a rebuttal to what he described as the invisible government of special interest groups. The Democratic Party did not have a clear front runner, and it would take 46 ballots to nominate the relatively unknown Princeton University professor, later president of Princeton, and former governor of New Jersey for 2 years, Woodrow Wilson. He was a progressive, no doubt, but an antitrust version with scant political experience. His slogan was a stark contrast to Roosevelt's new nationalism. Wilson instead chose the new freedom. He believed that the federal government should break up the big trusts that dominated American business and establish rules of the road that allowed competition to thrive and free enterprise to serve the interests of the people. Wilson, in the end, wanted the markets to work and to work on behalf of the American people. He'd studied and written for many years about the ways in which one might reform our federal government. He was in agreement with Roosevelt that the Constitution was an outdated operating system. He believed deeply that our government and its day-to-day operations should be constructed on a more fluid and evolving basis, rather than being anchored down by the archaic rules contained within the Constitution with all its checks and balances. Much of that thinking, this evolutionary approach to governing our nation, sprang from Darwin's biological theories as interpreted for social and political purposes. Government should be free to adapt to the times, as Wilson noted in his 1898 book, The State. Government does now whatever experience permits or the times demand. Wilson wasn't dissatisfied with the Constitution alone. He also had an argument with the Declaration of Independence, the principal premise being that natural rights and the fundamental rights of human being spring from God and not from kings or government or from any human source. In short, Wilson believed that the Declaration had lost its significance because it was the product of a specific moment in time, though he still did hold close to Jefferson's call for a new government based on the consent of the governed. This was an historic election, the election of 1912, and the very first time in American history when a third-party candidate had any chance of pulling out a win. What would happen was far more predictable. The split in the Republican Party created a wide-open lane for the Democrat, with Wilson winning by a massive margin, garnering 415 electoral votes to Roosevelt's 88. Taft came in a distant third with a mere 8 electoral votes. Well, it didn't take long for Wilson to get to work. The very first thing he did was lower tariffs, which in turn created budgetary and revenue shortfalls. To make up for these lost government receipts, Wilson proposed a bill creating a federal income tax. He also pushed for a strong central banking system, which hadn't been a part of American life since the presidency of Andrew Jackson and his war against the Bank of the United States. Wilson's efforts would lead to the creation of the Federal Reserve. There would be many substantive reforms in a wide range of American life, from farms to railroads and child labor laws as well. It was, by any measure, a very impressive record. But there were even more profound changes to the Constitution under Wilson. The 17th Amendment was a major structural change to how our founders believed we should choose our U.S. senators. The founders had believed that senators should be selected by the state legislatures. The amendment gave it to the power of the respective states through direct elections, not the legislatures. Wilson's many wins represented a moment in time in which progressivism appeared to be ascendant, dominant. But there were serious problems with the progressive record under Wilson. There was at best an intransigence when it came to minorities and an outright hostility to racial minorities, African Americans, and sheer lack of respect for the Declaration of Independence and our Constitution. Reformers like Wilson wanted to get things done, and our Constitution makes it difficult to do so with the checks and balances our founders saw as a design feature, not a design flaw. They wanted to disperse power. They favored the separation of the House and the Senate. They favored separation of the other branches, the executive branch and the judiciary. And of course, power was also dispersed to the states, adding another layer of protection around the idea that we cannot have too much concentrated power in one place. All because our founders had a view of human nature best represented by James Madison's historic quote in Federalist Number 51. If men were angels, no government would be necessary. If angels were to govern men, neither external nor internal controls on government would be necessary. Well, needless to say, men are not angels. It is understandable that reformers like Roosevelt and Wilson would get frustrated by the limitations set before them by the Constitution and the Declaration. It was hubris of them. It was arrogance of them to toss aside the profound brilliance of our founding documents in the name of reform. As the great pundit G.K. Chesterton put it best, cautioning reformers with this observation: before you tear down a fence, be sure to first understand the purpose that the fence was erected to serve in the first place. The fact was, progressivism had reached its zenith in American political life. But no movement, as we've learned in our effort to tell the story of America, no movement lasts forever. Wilson's ideas, Wilson's theory of government, and the policies that advocated them were about to face profound challenges, and from a much bigger arena, the world stage and world politics.
0: 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The story of Theodore Roosevelt and the rise of the Progressive Party, Woodrow Wilson's rise, here on Our American Stories.

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12: 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We've never been in this position before. You only have to do one thing this year, as far as I'm concerned, and just commit in your mind, heart, and soul that you are going to vote and prevent these people from ever taking power. 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
13: And we return to our American stories. Up next, a story from Bob Kendrick. He's the president of the Negro League's Baseball Museum in Kansas City, Missouri. Today, Bob shares with us the story of a player many experts believe, at least experts in the world of baseball, was the greatest of all time. And we're talking Satchel Paige. Take it away, Bob.
0: I think the work that we've done over the last 30 plus years, people now come to the Negro Leagues Baseball Museum expecting to meet some pretty good baseball players. And of course, you're going to leave not being disappointed. You're going to meet some of the greatest athletes to ever put on a baseball uniform. But by the time our guests walk away from this experience, I think they truly walk away with a much deeper, richer appreciation for just how great this country really is. Because the story of the Negro Leagues could have only happened in America. Yes, it is anchored against the ugliness of American segregation, a horrible chapter in this country's history. But out of segregation rose this wonderful story of triumph and conquest, and is all based on one small, simple principle. You won't let me play with you in the major leagues? Okay, I'll create my own league. And they never believed that they were inferior because they were playing in the Negro Leagues, or that the white athlete was superior because they were playing in the major leagues. But everybody else did. And so they knew how good they were, and they knew how good their league was. And you know what? The major leaguers knew how good they were. Yeah, because they had competed with and against each other in countless exhibition games. And when we went to those Spanish-speaking countries, there was no separation. They were all playing together, which is one of the reasons why I think Ted Williams, upon his own induction into the National Baseball Hall of Fame in 1966, stood there and boldly used his platform to advocate for the induction of Negro League stars into the National Baseball Hall of Fame. He would go on to say that he hoped someday the likes of Satchel Paige and Josh Gibson would be inducted into the National Baseball Hall of Fame as symbols of those great black stars who had never been given an opportunity. That was 1966. 5 years later, Satchel Paige becomes the first from the Negro Leagues to be inducted into the National Baseball Hall of Fame, or I should say the first for his Negro Leagues career. He joins the Cleveland Indians in 1948 as a supposedly 42-year-old rookie. Only God knows how old he really was. Cleveland would win the World Series. My Cleveland fans get tired of hearing me say this, but it was the last time that Cleveland won the World Series was 1948 with Satchel Paige and Larry Doby. Many thought Satchel should have been named Rookie of the Year. He goes 6-1 with a 2.4 ERA his rookie season at age 42, which means he was likely closer to 52. He never told his real age, and quite frankly, I'm not convinced that Satchel knew his real age. And that's not far-fetched, because there were a lot of folks, particularly black folks born in the Deep South, who didn't know how old they were. Now, baseball says that Satchel was born July 7, 1906, which I absolutely do not believe. The man that died here in 1982 had likely seen 76 a long time ago. Satchel, I believe, was born sometime in the early to mid 1890s in Mobile, Alabama. And like virtually everyone of that era, you're not born in a hospital, you're born at home to a midwife. And that birth record was typically kept in the back page of the family Bible. Now, according to Satchel, the goat ate that page out the Bible. So he didn't know. But as Satchel would whimsically pose the question, how old would you be if you didn't know how old you are? Or that age is simply mind over matter. If you don't mind, it don't matter. And that is how he led his life. Now, in his prime, they clocked his fastball at 105 miles per hour. But what really made Satchel so special, and I can tell you right now, 105, pretty doggone special. But what really made Satchel so special was 105 with pinpoint control. He could put it exactly where he wanted to put it, and I am not talking about just throwing strikes. The catcher sat the target, he hit the target. He didn't miss. You see, he didn't warm up in the bullpen like most pitchers do, throwing to the catcher across home plate. You know what Satchel would use? a stick of foil chewing gum wrapper. Honest God's truth. The catcher would sit the chewing gum wrapper on top of home plate. And wherever the catcher moved the chewing gum wrapper, satchel right over the top of that chewing gum wrapper. He was absolutely uncanny. I tell my guests all the time, there will never, ever, ever be another Leroy Satchel Paige. Not someone who combines the longevity. By his estimation, he pitched in over 2,600 games, recorded some 55 no-hitters, and only God knows how many strikeouts, and the charisma. He could sell it. Yeah, he could sell it, but he could also back it up. And so Satchel had names for his pitches. So he didn't have fastball, curveball, changeup. No, not Satchel. Satchel had what he called his midnight creeper. He had the two-humper. He had the bat dodger. He had the hesitation pitch. He had the long time, the short time, the jump ball, the trouble ball, the radio ball, the wobbly ball, the dipsy-doo. And he also had a pitch that he called his B-ball. You know why he called it the B-ball? Because Satchel says, it bees where I want it to be when I want it to be there. And so I tell all my young major league pitchers when they come into the museum, they better develop themselves a B-ball. And so he was so amazing. One of my favorite stories relative to Satchel, they were playing in the Denver Post Tournament. Satchel Paige All-Stars versus an all-white semi-pro team from the Coors Brewing Company. And Buck O'Neill is playing first base for Satchel and his All-Stars. And he says the first kid from the Coors team gets into the batter's box. He digs in. Satchel throws him a fastball. Kid swung as hard as he could, topped it, dribbled.

0: it down a third base line. It stays fair. He beats it out and gets an infield hit. Well, Buck says about that time, one of the kids from the Coors dugout steps out on top of the dugout steps. And he yells out, "Let's beat him. He ain't nothing but an overrated darkie." Well, Satchel's nickname, and he had a nickname for everybody, his nickname famously for Buck O'Neill was Nancy. Now, that's a whole nother story. We ain't got time to tell that story. But anyway, Satchel looks over at first base. He says, "Nancy, did you hear that?" Buck said, "Yes, Satchel, I heard him." He said, "Nancy, bring him in." So Buck is at first base. He turns and he motions for the outfield to take a couple of steps in. Satchel says, "Nah, Nancy, bring him all the way in." Honest to God's truth, there were seven guys kneeling around the mound. Satchel Paige and the catcher. And Satchel strikes out the side on 9 straight pitches. He looks into the Coors dugout and says, "Overrated darkie, hey." And of course, the kid that said this, he was embarrassed, and all the guys came out to apologize to Satchel and his teammates. But Buck O'Neill swore to the day he died, if he had one game to win and any choice of any pitcher from any era, it would be the legendary Leroy Satchel Paige. He said, "You might beat him when he was out there messing around, but when he was locked and loaded, forget about it." But as Satchel would say, there were a lot of Satchel Paiges that played in this league known as the Negro Leagues. And it is so very fitting that we now have a place where their contributions not only to our sport are being remembered, but their contributions to our society. And again, it is at a time when there's only a handful of these legendary athletes still with us. They're like World War II vets. Many of them were World War II vets. So what stood at risk was that this story was going to die when that last Negro Leaguer left the face of this earth. We cannot allow that to happen. I tell my guests all the time, the Negro Leagues Baseball Museum doesn't need to survive. It has to survive.
1: And great job, as always, by Monty Montgomery on the production. A special thanks also to Bob Kendrick, president of the Negro Leagues Baseball Museum in Kansas City, Missouri. Out of segregation, Bob said, rose triumph. And indeed, the African-American rebuttal to the Major League Baseball's refusal to let African-Americans play was start our own league. And nobody more perfectly represented that league and the talents than Leroy Satchel Paige. 2,600 wins, 105-mile-an-hour fastball. The story of Leroy Satchel Paige on Our American Story.
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16: Hazy, hot, and humid on your Tuesday with a few thunderstorms possible. Your 5-degree guarantee, 92. A few storms could be on the stronger side, containing gusty winds. Warm and humid conditions continue tonight with a low of 69 under partly cloudy skies. For your complete first warning forecast, tune into WENY News. I'm meteorologist Catherine Schwamm.
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17: From ABC News, I'm Sherry Preston. In a major rebuke to President Trump, the Supreme Court striking down his executive order banning birthright citizenship to children born in the U.S. to parents who are in the country illegally. ABC News Chief White House Correspondent Mary Bruce has more.
18: This is a huge blow to one of President Trump's signature immigration promises. In fact, on the very first day of his second term, the president signed this executive order unilaterally declaring that only newborns whose parents have permanent legal status are eligible to be citizens, despite what the 14th Amendment says. The president often argues this is not how birthright citizenship was intended to be used. He often argues that it was meant for the children of enslaved people, not for those born of migrants who illegally crossed the border. The Supreme Court today firmly disagreeing, backing the 14th Amendment and the right to birthright citizenship.
17: The president took the unprecedented step of actually going to the arguments over birthright citizenship in person, but eventually he left early on the day the case was heard. The high court also today upholding state laws banning transgender girls and women from playing on school athletic teams. ABC Stephen Portnoy has that.
19: Justice Brett Kavanaugh's majority opinion says it's reasonable to have separate sports teams for biological males and biological females, citing their inherent physical differences. As a result, the court holds that states may ban transgender athletes from girls and women's sports, delineating on the basis of biological sex to, quote, reduce the risk of physical injury and ensure fair competition. The three liberal justices on the court wrote separately to express their disagreement with the majority's opinion.
17: The heat dome that's been sitting over the Midwest is moving further east. Temperatures expected to be 100 degrees or more in places like Philadelphia, New York, and Boston this week. Talks happening in Doha. However, U.S. Envoy Steve Witkoff and Jared Kushner are not sitting down with their Iranian counterparts. Instead, the two sides are talking with mediators. Dow's up 69 points. This is ABC News.
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3: I'm Matthew Adams. Costs are concerning in Cortland County. Legislative Chair Kevin Fitch tells us the demand and need for services are rising, but the state isn't budging.
4: They always tell every municipality to stay at a tax cap. It would be really nice, I would say, if the state of New York stayed at a 2% tax cap as well. But that never happens because we're the ones that end up hitting the brunt of it.
3: Cortland County's budget season kicks off tomorrow. State Senator Leah Webb is recognizing a Cortland man. On Thursday, Webb presented Dean O'Gorman with a commendation award, the highest honor an individual can earn for service to the community. O'Gorman is a care navigator with the Rural Health Institute, director of the Healing Hearts Collaborative Opioid Overdose Prevention Program, founder of Healing Hearts Peer Support Grief Group, and a full-time worker at Gray Space, where he works directly with people who need shelter, food, and access to essential services. The DEC is beginning invasive aquatic species work on Cayuga Lake. The 2026 hydrilla treatment program kicks off today on the eastern side of the lake near Aurora. Herbicide treatments will be applied over the next 10 weeks between Wells College Bay and Long Point State Park. Health officials say signs will be posted in application areas, and the water is safe for everything but plants and lawns. And you can get into the spirit of the holiday in the Crown City. Historian George Cummings is giving a lecture on the life of a soldier in George Washington's Continental Army tonight. Officials say Cummings is bringing artifacts from the Revolutionary War era. The free event starts at 6:30 at the Cortland County Historical Society. Local news matters. In Ithaca, I'm Matthew Adams.
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5: Hot and humid for your Tuesday with a few thunderstorms possible. Your 5-degree guarantee 92. A few storms could be on the stronger side containing gusty winds. Warm and humid tonight with partly cloudy skies and a low of 69. Hot and humid conditions continue Wednesday with a high 96. For your complete first warning forecast, tune in to WENY News. I'm meteorologist Catherine Schwamm.
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6: This is Lee Habib, and this is Our American Stories, the show where America is the star and the American people. And we love telling stories about history here on this show. And all of our history stories are sponsored by the great folks at Hillsdale College, where you can go to learn all the things that are beautiful in life and all the things that are good in life. And if you can't get to Hillsdale, Hillsdale will come to you with their free and terrific online courses. Up next, best-selling historian and 2-time Pulitzer winner, the late David McCullough. He's the author of 1776. In this masterwork, he tells the intensely human story of those who marched with General George Washington in the year of the Declaration of Independence. He starts the book in the beginning of 1775. Let's take a listen.
8: Washington's own total count of letters just written in this 18-month period totals nearly 1,000. For while this very self-controlled, the very model of a leader acting as a leader in his presence before the troops, always, never revealing doubt, uncertainty, or what was going on in the inner side of him, in his privacy, and particularly late at night when he was sleepless, he would pour out his innermost feelings in a way that is immensely human and very revealing. He was often full of despair, often full of doubt, very often full of self-pity. And who was to blame him? I'll read you one example. This was written the night of January 14th, late at night, in his headquarters outside of Boston. The reflection upon my situation and that of this army produces many an uneasy hour when all around me are wrapped in sleep. I have often thought how much happier I should have been if instead of accepting of a command under such circumstances, I had taken my musket upon my shoulders and entered the ranks, or if I could have justified the measure to posterity and my own conscience, had retired to the back country and lived in a wigwam. If I shall be able to rise superior to these and many other difficulties which might be enumerated, I shall most religiously believe that the finger of Providence is in it. He's afraid he's going to fail. He wishes he didn't have the burden of this impossible command. And he had told the Congress that he was not up to the command, that he was not sufficient for the job. And he meant it. But he also knew that he was more up to it than anybody else. And he also showed up in Congress in his uniform, indicating he was available. When he spoke to Congress, he said, if circumstances go against me and this doesn't work, remember, I warned you. Now, Congress picked George Washington not because he was a brilliant general or he had a great war record. He didn't. He'd served gallantly, courageously in the French and Indian War. But he had been out of military life for more than 15 years. And he had no great record as a tactician or strategist. They picked George Washington because they knew him as a man. They knew him as a fellow member of the Continental Congress. And they liked him. They trusted him. They knew his character. They knew his integrity. And they made one of the best decisions any Congress ever made in choosing him to be the commander. When we start toting up, adding up the miracles of the creation of our country, George Washington is one of them. He would serve through the entire war, and the only other general officers who would serve through the entire war were Greene and Knox, these two young New Englanders whom he spotted right at the start, despite the fact that he didn't like New Englanders. He overcame that bias. He thought they were dirty, he thought they were rude, and he thought they had this intolerable notion that they could decide things for themselves, like only serving if they could elect their own officers. And often the officers got elected by requiring little or no discipline or insisting on any kind of punishment for those who broke the rules. But he overcame that bias, and as it turned out, those two men were the best he had, and they would serve the entire length of the war with him. Now, the 14th of January, the night that he wrote these despairing letters, was probably as low a point as he'd ever known in his life. There was not enough gunpowder. There was not enough money. He had to replace virtually his entire army because as of December 31st, an entire army had been free to go home. Their enlistments were up, and most of them went home. So he'd had to replace that army with new, greener enlistees, in the face of the enemy, without the enemy knowing that he had no gunpowder, had an even greener and less experienced army taking the place of the army that had moved out, and he had no money to pay them, and winter was setting in, they didn't have adequate clothes or adequate barracks, and so forth. He really felt, honestly, that no commander had ever been put into a tougher position. 4 days later, on January 18th, the whole situation changed. It changed because young Henry Knox had come to him in November with an idea. Now, this is an extremely interesting situation for two reasons. First of all, that a young minor officer in the Army could go directly to the commander-in-chief with an idea. That wouldn't have happened in the British Army. And it wasn't just the young man could go from a low rank to the top to convey this idea, but that the idea could get to the top, to the commander-in-chief. So it's the opportunity of the individual and the opportunity for ideas, two very powerful American themes all along in our whole history.
6: 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It's, in a way, one of my favorite books of his. It's the biography of a year, but my goodness, Washington proves a central figure. And also that part about good ideas getting to the top and how that could not have happened with the British Army. And this has a lot to do with freedom and free enterprise and looking for the best ideas to come up rather than filter from the top down. When we come back, more of the story of 1776 and its author, David McCullough, here on Our American Stories. 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
4: I'm Nicole Murray with Your Money Now. This month, around $2.3 trillion has been wiped off the value of the Magnificent Seven, which comprises of Microsoft, NVIDIA, Alphabet, Apple, Meta, Tesla, and Amazon. Investors are growing jittery about massive spending on AI and when these companies will produce a return on that investment. Apple has accused Indian antitrust investigators of copy-pasting its rivals' claims and failing to properly conduct its own investigation in concluding the U.S. tech giant breached competition laws, calling for the findings to be quashed. Switzerland said it is planning further steps to underpin commitments made in a preliminary U.S. tariff deal last year, including streamlining recognition of American standards for cars and medical devices. As it seeks to formalize a trade agreement with Washington, Switzerland's governing federal council said the measures also included facilitating recognition for U.S. conformity assessment bodies and government procurement. Stocks are moderately higher. The NASDAQ is up by more than 200 points. That's Your Money Now.
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10: And we continue with Our American Stories and with Pulitzer Prize winning David McCullough, the late David McCullough, and his book, 1776. He made this speech at the National Archives in Washington, D.C.
11: The idea was to go to Ticonderoga at the southernmost end of Lake Champlain and fetch the great guns that were there, cannon and mortar, and haul them nearly 300 miles back to Boston in the dead of winter, down the Hudson Valley, as far as Albany, crossing the Hudson, and then taking them over the Berkshire Mountains. And it was all virtually wilderness. Very few roads. Again, I repeat, in the dead of winter. Washington liked the idea immediately and immediately said to Knox, "You're in charge." And he did it. Phenomenal. This bookseller from Boston, who'd never been out of Boston, who'd never attempted anything of the kind, he was, authorized to spend no more than $1,000. And he could take one man with him. So he took his younger brother, who was 19. 25-year-old bookseller and a 19-year-old kid, and they set off to bring back the guns from Ticonderoga. It's like something in a myth. And it worked. Now, how they did it, well, you'll have to read my book. And what happened? Well, what happened on one night, with massive use of manpower and oxen, nearly 1,000 oxen, they put those guns on top of Dorchester Heights. And the British woke up the next morning, March 5th, looked up and saw what had happened and realized they had to get out. They were right under those guns, well within range.

0: change, as were their ships in the harbor, which was maybe even more important. If the ships were knocked out, they had no way to escape. So a quiet, unofficial, secret deal was made. The Americans agreed they would not bombard British troops in Boston or the ships in the harbor, and that the British would be free to leave without any attack on the part of the Americans if the British agreed not to burn the city of Boston, which they were well ready to do. So on March 17th, the British sailed away. Evacuation Day, which in Boston is often celebrated for another reason. And that rather reason is a good one, but it often eclipses what Evacuation Day is about. It was an immensely important event because we had bested them with sheer manpower, ingenuity, and the capacity to do things. We couldn't march very well. We couldn't drill very well. We couldn't fire muskets as rapidly as could the British. We weren't really very good soldiers at all. Unruly bush leaguers, farmers in from the fields. But we'd bested them. We'd shamed them. And it filled us with pride and, unfortunately, more confidence in ourselves than we should have. What followed was Washington then moved to New York to defend New York against the return of the British, which was expected to come about almost any time. Didn't happen until the end of June, first part of July, and the British sailed in such force as to dazzle anyone who saw it. Over 400 ships, 32,000 troops. That was more troops than the entire population of Philadelphia, which was the largest city in the country at the time, determined to take New York. Washington decided on his own that he would defend New York, that he had to defend New York for political reasons. It was a political decision. Washington was a political general, very important. Important in the sense that he understood how the system worked, which was that he wasn't the boss, Congress was boss. And it was a mistake. We couldn't possibly defend New York. We had no ships to stop the British from bringing their fleet, their biggest ships up into the Hudson or smaller warships up into the East River. Two ships had more cannon power than all the cannon we had on all of New York. And he faced the British for the first time in the Battle of Brooklyn. The Battle of Brooklyn was an enormous battle. Covered 6 miles. There were 40,000 people involved. And Washington proved quite inept in his first attempt to command a battle. The British outsmarted us, outflanked us, outfought us. They killed over 300, nearly 400 American soldiers. They took 1,000 of our men captive, prisoners, and 3 of our generals, and left Washington trapped there on Brooklyn Heights if they could possibly bring their ships up into the East River, which they were unable to do because of the direction of the wind. If the wind had been in a different direction the night of August 29th, 1776, we'd all be sipping tea and referring to our flat in New York and singing God Praise the Queen. I think it would have been over because 9,000 men, including their commander-in-chief, would have had no escape. As it was, because they couldn't bring those ships up, Washington attempted a night withdrawal from Brooklyn. It was the Dunkirk of the Revolutionary War, a phenomenal accomplishment, given that he had dispirited, defeated troops, were soaking wet, had very little sleep, were cold, and they'd never done anything like it before. The hardest military maneuver, is almost as hard as any military maneuver of all, is to an organized, orderly withdrawal in the face of overwhelming enemy force. They did it at night across the East River, no running lights. And again, Providence, the hand of God, entered in. At exactly the point when it looked like the river was too rough because of the northeast wind for our little makeshift flotilla to start taking the men across, suddenly the wind dropped like the parting of the Red Sea, and the boat started over. When morning came, and there were several thousand men who had still not gotten off, and the whole thing was going to be revealed to the British that we were trying to escape under their very noses, a providential fog came in and covered the entire Brooklyn side of the East River. Fog so dense that people couldn't see 6 yards ahead of them. And there was no fog whatsoever over on the Brooklyn side. They got 9,000 men, all their equipment, horses, and cannon off of Brooklyn, across the East River, which isn't a river at all, but a tidal strait, and very treacherous currents, even in the best of condition, without the loss of a single man. But it wasn't just providence or chance or the hand of God. It was the skill of those mariners manning the boats under the command of a man named John Glover. They were mostly all from the North Shore of Boston, Marblehead, Gloucester, and such places. And they performed in a way that few men have ever performed their profession, what they knew, better, with larger consequences riding on their ability. There were times when most of those boats, because they were so loaded down, the water was only a matter of inches below the gunwales. It was a phenomenal feat of navigation, seamanship.
1: And you're listening to the late David McCullough, two-time Pulitzer Prize winner, author of 1776, giving us a masterclass of storytelling and dragging us through what Washington and the troops faced as they tried to withdraw from Brooklyn. 9,000 men, the Dunkirk of the Revolutionary War, and that is aptly stated. And that East River, if you've been to New York, you know that that's not a river. What that is a, it's like a roaring canyon of water that just rips and rips the tide. You can see that water moving. It's fierce, and not a single life was lost. 9,000 men, their equipment, the horses, everything. Providence, no doubt, played a part. The way David McCullough described that fog setting in, just remarkable. And of course, the talent involved across the board. When we come back, more of this remarkable story, the story of the founding of our nation, the year 1776, a biography, essentially, of that year by the great and late David McCullough. The storytelling continues here on Our American Stories.
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7: 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Tompkins County is releasing new curbside recycling guidelines. New this year, paper cups will now be accepted in roadside pickup effective tomorrow. Officials say new technology has made them easier to process. A Cortland County town will have term limits on the ballot this November. Virgil residents will decide if town supervisor and town clerk should have four-year terms as opposed to the current two-year terms. If approved, the new limits will take effect in 2029. And it's the first day of a new farmers market in Watkins Glen. The midweek village market begins tonight in Lafayette Park. In addition to local produce and food trucks, there'll be craft vendors, artisanal goods, and live music. The market runs from 5 p.m. to 8 p.m. every Tuesday through August 25th. I'm Matthew Adams.
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9: Hazy, hot, and humid on your Tuesday with a few thunderstorms possible. Your 5-degree guarantee, 92. A few storms could be on the stronger side, containing gusty winds. Warm and humid conditions continue tonight with a low of 69 under partly cloudy skies. For your complete first warning forecast, tune into WENY News. I'm meteorologist Catherine Schwamm.
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10: This is a special report from ABC News. I'm Sherry Preston. The Supreme Court upholding birthright U.S. citizenship to anyone born on U.S. soil. President Trump had signed an executive order trying to ban birthright citizenship to those born to parents in the U.S. illegally, but the justices ruled that was unconstitutional. ABC's Devin Dwyer.
11: This is something that every lower court that has looked at it has struck down or sided against President Trump. So in that sense, it's not that monumental, but it is significant given the political significance to President Trump and what he has put into this case, lobbying the justices on social media, attending those arguments in person.
10: The president left the arguments early as the justices appeared reluctant to strike down birthright citizenship. In other rulings today, the Supreme Court also upheld state bans on transgender athletes in women's sports and struck down limits on party spending in federal elections. This is ABC News.
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1: And we continue with Our American Stories and with two-time Pulitzer Prize winner, David McCullough, the late David McCullough. And he's the author of 1776, the book that he's describing at this remarkable talk he gave at the National Archives. Let's take you back there and let's pick up where we last left off.
0: One defeat then followed another. Kips Bay was turned into a rout when the British invaded Manhattan. Washington lost his self-control for one of the few times in his whole career, struck out with his riding crop, trying to stop those who were running like rabbits, throwing off their knapsacks and hats and dropping their muskets in order to run faster away from the oncoming enemy. Washington, on a big horse, kept charging forward, getting closer and closer to the enemy. And his anger was he was in such a rage that Nathaniel Greene called it almost suicidal. So close did he get to the enemy. And it was only because two of his staff managed to get a hold of the bridle of the horse that they got him off the field. If Washington had been killed, then, if Washington had been captured at Brooklyn, it would have been over. He would be called the indispensable man later on. I don't think that's an overstatement. There was nobody really with the stature, with the capacity for leadership, for all of his mistakes, to take his place. He then made another grievous performance with the assault on Fort Washington, which stood on the highest promontory at the north end of the island of Manhattan, right where the George Washington Bridge comes in today. His problem there was indecision. He couldn't decide what to do, so he made no decision at all. General Green told him he thought the port could be held. Green was wrong. The fort fell. They lost another 3,000 taken prisoner, more cannon, more material. And from that point on began the long march, the long retreat across New Jersey. At one point, as the march got closer to Pennsylvania, the enlistments of 2,000 men came up. And 2,000 men said, that's it for us, and went home. Don't picture all these soldiers as heroes. They had been deserting by the hundreds all through the campaign. After every defeat, people gave up and left. Many defected, went over to the enemy. We forget that. But some didn't leave. Some stayed with him. Some would follow him anywhere. Washington was a leader. He wasn't a brilliant intellectual. He wasn't a spectacular speaker. He wasn't a brilliant general. He was a leader. And people would follow him, and some would follow him through hell. 3,000 of them stayed with him. That's all there were, 3,000 men. All that stood in the way of the end of the revolution and any hope that the great words, the great ideals of the Declaration of Independence would mean anything more than words on paper. And so when we celebrate our 4th of July, we shouldn't just think of those people who were at Independence Hall in Philadelphia, the people portrayed by John Trumbull in the painting of July 4th, 1776, and the signing of the Declaration of Independence. Part of our problem is that we tend to see those figures from the 18th century as not quite real, like figures in a costume pageant, in their silks and their powdered hair, and their sort of posed statesman-like positions. This is another side of the story. This is another kind of American, another kind of patriot, another kind of hero, those 3,000 men. When they finally succeeded in putting the Delaware between them and the oncoming British Army, in other words, they crossed the Delaware at night to get over to the Pennsylvania side and destroyed all the remaining boats on the New Jersey side so the British couldn't follow immediately after. Charles Wilson Peale, the great Philadelphia painter, was part of a militia unit that had turned out to bring some support for Washington. And he walked among those troops the morning after their crossing. And he wrote in his diary that he had never seen such miserable human beings in all of his life. They were all in rags. They were half-starved. They had no winter clothing. They were covered with dirt and signs of disease. And he saw one man that he describes in the diary as the most wretched mortal he'd ever laid eyes on. He said the man was so dirty, you could hardly see his color of his skin. He had nothing. He was naked except for what they called a blanket coat. His hair was long and filthy, hanging down over his shoulders, and his face was covered with sores. And then a few minutes later, he realized the man was his own brother. So those are some of the people we need to remember. They stayed there on the Pennsylvania side of the river, sort of taking stock. And the only conclusion that any rational person could have come to, and most did, as had the British, as had the great majority of American citizens, is that the war was over and we had lost. But fortunately, Washington chose not to see it that way. He admitted in one of these private letters, in which he is so very honest and forthcoming, that the game is about up. So, when all hope's gone, he did what you have to sometimes do under those conditions. He attacked. He crossed the Delaware at McConkie's Ferry up to the north. He crossed, as we all know, with ice cakes in the river. And no, he probably wasn't standing up in the boat. And no, the famous painting is filled with inaccuracies. But you know, it doesn't matter because the painting conveys the drama, the magnitude, the importance of that event, which would turn history, would change the course of the war, change the course of American history, and consequently change world history. And as tough and as demanding as The Crossing was, again managed by John Glover and his Marblehead Mariners, the worst part of the night was the march to the south, down the east side of the river to strike at Trenton. The wind was howling. It was another northeaster. It was a blinding snow, sleet, hail. Heaven knows what the wind chill factor was. And they marched 9 miles through the night, men with no winter clothes. They're in rags. Many of them have no shoes. Their feet are wrapped in rags. And yes, they did, some of them, leave bloody footprints in the snow. They were so cold on that 9 mile march, the two men froze to death on the march. To give a rough idea of how terribly difficult it was, the suffering they endured. And the next morning, no sleep, marching all night, 9 miles, through the dark, they struck at Trenton with a passion such as which they had never shown.
1: And you're listening to David McCullough tell one of the greatest stories ever told about the foundation and formation of our country. And it happened in that year, and it happened in that moment. And it was real-life men, not guys walking around thinking about the future and not people knowing what the future would bring. They were living in the present. And my goodness, what Washington faced. Deserters, bad weather, retreating, pretty much filled now with self-doubt, knowing in the end that almost all was lost. And so what do you do at that moment? You attack. And my goodness, what an attack it was. Crossing the Delaware, we've seen the pictures, but my goodness, this description, brutal. Because as tough as the crossing was, the worst part of the night was that long march south, 9 miles to be precise. When we come back, this remarkable story continues, as only David McCullough can. His talk at the National Archives. Late David McCullough's storytelling continues here on Our American Stories.
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0: 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Let's get into the card report.
1: Thanks, Grant. 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
1: And we continue with Our American Stories and with two-time Pulitzer winner, the late David McCullough. And he's talking about his book, 1776. Go to Amazon or wherever you pick up your books and buy 1776. It's essentially the biography of a year, 18 months technically. But to understand 1776, that year, you had to understand the 8 months before. Let's pick up now where we last left off.
2: They tore out of the fields and woods above Trenton, out of this blinding blizzard early in the morning, and it was all over in about 45 minutes. It wasn't a big battle. It wasn't a great sort of stagey 18th century battle as Brooklyn had been. It was a fierce house-to-house combat, and we won decisively. And that meant worlds, because we'd never beat them at fighting. And we'd beaten them. And we turned around a few days later, again in a bold night march, an early morning attack, and struck at Princeton and won there too. But it was the victory at Trenton, after crossing the Delaware Christmas night, that changed the war because of its psychological effect, its impact on the morale of the army and its impact on the morale of the country. The word spread like wildfire that we had won. We had won a fight with the British Empire, and maybe even equally satisfying, we had beaten the Hessians, who were the most despised of those we were fighting. I don't think we sufficiently understand the history of our own country, and I don't think we sufficiently respect the history of our own country. I think we know we live in a very interesting country, and certainly we do. We also have a very interesting history. And unlike most people, most countries, we know when we were born. And they call the Declaration of Independence our birth certificate. Nathaniel Greene later called George Washington the deliverer of his nation, which I think is very apt. I want to close with a scene that to me is as moving as anything in the whole story. And I'll try to sketch it as quickly and I hope as effectively as possible. On December 31st, 1776, the last day of the year, again, the entire army was free to go home. All their enlistments were up. And Washington was desperate to get men to reenlist. He dreaded having to do what he'd done the previous December, of putting together a whole new, even greener army. And so on December 31st, he called the men out into formation. And without any authority to do so, standing in front of them on his horse, resplendent in his magnificent uniform, he said that they would sign on for another 6 months. He would see to it that they received a bounty of $10. He had no authority whatever from the Congress to do that. But as he wrote to Robert Morris, quite bluntly, "I thought it no time to stand on trifles." One of the soldiers would remember his regiment being called out, and His Excellency, as Washington was called, astride on the big horse, addressing them in what the soldier called the most affectionate manner. The great majority of these men were New Englanders. They had been with him from the start. served much longer than anybody, and they had no illusions about what they were being expected to do if they signed on again. Those willing to stay were asked to step forward. The drums rolled, and no one moved. Minutes passed. No one moved. And then Washington turned on his horse and rode away from them, his back to them. And then he stopped and turned and came back again and spoke to them a second time. And here's what he said. "My brave fellows, you have done all I asked you to do and more than could be reasonably expected. But your country is at stake, your wives, your houses, and all you hold dear. You have worn yourself out with fatigues and hardships, but we know not how to spare you. If you will consent to stay 1 month longer, you will render that service to the cause of liberty and to your country, which you can probably never do under any other circumstance." Again, the drums rolled, and this time the men began stepping forward. "God Almighty," wrote Nathaniel Greene, "inclined their hearts to listen to the proposal, and they engaged anew." What's so interesting there is that it's a perfect example of what was so great about Washington. He would not give up. He speaks to them once. They don't react. He speaks to them a second time. And they do react. The first time he's offering them some pay, which he knows they desperately need to support their families, to support themselves. It's realistic. It's not just offering them money. It's realistic. He understands that patriotism only will go so far for people who have been through hell. But then the second time, he does appeal directly to what Lincoln might call their better angels. And it works. And I wonder if any of you are struck by something that has struck me about that speech. The line, "If you will consent to stay 1 month longer, you will render that service to the cause of liberty and to your country, which you can probably never do under any other circumstance." You have a great chance, a great opportunity that others don't have. Isn't that so like the famous speech in Henry V? "We few, we happy few, and gentlemen in England now abed, shall think themselves accursed that they were not here." Same idea. Same idea. This story, again from Shakespeare, "The good man will teach his son." This story is something we should teach our sons and daughters and grandsons and granddaughters. Congress, meantime, had fled, taken off from Philadelphia, terrified that the British were going to attack and take Philadelphia. And they had abdicated all their control over Washington and made him virtually a dictator. This is very little known by most people. They'd say, "We're going, you're in charge." And in their letter transmitting this new resolution, they said, "Happy it is for this country that the general of their forces can safely be entrusted with the most unlimited power, and neither personal security, liberty, nor property be in the least degree endangered thereby." But even more interesting is what he wrote to them. "Instead of thinking myself freed from all civil obligations by this mark of their confidence," the members of Congress, "I shall constantly bear in mind that as the sword was the last resort for the preservation of our liberties, so it ought to be the first thing laid aside when those liberties are firmly established." And he was, as I think we all know, as good as his word. He went before Congress when the war finally ended and gave back his command. No conquering general had ever done that. This magnificent moment in our history is memorialized, commemorated in a fine painting that hangs in the rotunda of the Capitol, again by John Trumbull. When George III was told, after the war had ended, by the painter Benjamin West, who was the court painter to the crown, and who lived in London, and who was an American, who'd been living there since well before the war, when George III was told by Benjamin West that Washington would probably do this, George III said, if he does that, he will be the greatest man in the world. I don't think that there's a much more powerful story than the story of our origins. And I hope that none of us will ever think of them again as figures in a costume pageant.
1: And a terrific job on the production and editing by our own Greg Hengler. And a special thanks to the late David McCullough, two-time Pulitzer Prize winner. And he was giving this address at the National Archives about his book, 1776. Go to Amazon for The Usual Suspects and pick it up. And as always, all of our history segments are brought to us by the great folks at Hillsdale College. By the way, take their Constitution 101 course. It's terrific. I learned more in that course than I did in 3 years at the University of Virginia Law School. We know when we were born as a country, and we were born and birthed in 1776. The story of this great country. David McCullough, 1776, here on Our American Stories.
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12: Hot and humid for your Tuesday with a few thunderstorms possible. Your 5-degree guarantee, 92. A few storms could be on the stronger side, containing gusty winds. Warm and humid tonight with partly cloudy skies and a low of 69. Hot and humid conditions continue Wednesday with a high 96. For your complete first warning forecast, tune in to WENY News. I'm meteorologist Catherine Schwamm.
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13: News, I'm Michelle Franzen. The Supreme Court closing out its term today with decisions on major cases, including blocking President Trump's executive order on birthright citizenship. Here's ABC's Stephen Portnoy.
14: The 6-3 decision reaffirms the Supreme Court's 1898 ruling that except for the children of ambassadors, all people born in the U.S. are citizens under the 14th Amendment. Chief Justice John Roberts was joined in his opinion by fellow conservative Amy Coney Barrett and the court's three liberal justices, while Trump appointee Brett Kavanaugh said he agreed with the outcome of the case. The court's three other conservatives, Clarence Thomas, Samuel Alito, and Neil Gorsuch, dissented.
13: Justices in another landmark case ruling to uphold a lower court ban on trans athletes from playing on school teams for women and girls. ABC's Devin Dwyer says the case involved West Virginia and Idaho.
15: 29 states that have similar laws as West Virginia will continue to stand. And I will note that 21 states don't have bans on transgender athletes. Those are unaffected by this decision, but certainly a blow to that transgender community and student athletes on this last day of Pride Month.
13: In Qatar, indirect talks taking place today in Doha in efforts to finalize a peace deal between the U.S. and Iran. U.S. delegates meeting with mediators but not engaging with Iranian officials. The Strait of Hormuz and Iran's nuclear program remain sticking points. Republican Representative Thomas Kane Jr. of New Jersey returning to Capitol Hill today following a 4-month absence due to what he called a medical issue. Kane, in remarks on House floor, says he was diagnosed with depression.
16: The doctors recommended that I remain in the hospital to address my illness. They explained to me that this would be the fastest way to recovery. And to be honest, I was hesitant. I didn't think that I had time for it.
13: Kane missed more than 100 votes during his absence. In Venezuela, search and rescue efforts continuing to find survivors following last week's major earthquakes. More than 1,700 confirmed dead so far. 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
23: I'm Matthew Adams. High heat in the southern tier. The National Weather Service has issued a heat advisory in multiple counties, including Tompkins, Cortland, and Tioga, from noon until 8 p.m. Beginning tomorrow, the region will be under an extreme heat watch through Friday. Forecasters warn heat index values could reach as high as 105. A Tompkins County lawmaker is clarifying a matter of public concern. Legislator Greg Mezzi chairs the Housing and Economic Development Committee, which recently asked county planners to evaluate potential options for a long-owned county property near the hospital.
24: What the committee had asked our planning and sustainability department to do was to come back later in the year with a proposal or some options on how we could address utilizing that parcel and contributing to the housing issue that we face in Tompkins County.
23: It's very early in the process.
24: No decision was made to sell the parcel. No decision was made to move forward with the project. There was no decision made other than planning. Can you tell us what some possibilities might be?
23: Mezzi says no project on the 25-acre parcel will move forward without full legislative approval. A Cortland County town will have term limits on the ballot this November. Residents in Virgil will decide if the town supervisor and town clerk should have 4-year terms. Each position currently has 2-year terms. If approved, the new limits will take effect in 2029. And lastly, an Ithaca bridge is again open to drivers. Lower Forest Home Bridge was closed to everyone this morning, but has reopened to vehicles. However, the pedestrian walkway remains closed. News on the radio. News online anytime at 607newsnow.com. Local news matters. Broadcasting in Ithaca, I'm Matthew Adams.
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12: Hazy, hot, and humid on your Tuesday with a few thunderstorms possible. Your 5-degree guarantee, 92. A few storms could be on the stronger side, containing gusty winds. Warm and humid conditions continue tonight with a low of 69 under partly cloudy skies. For your complete first warning forecast, tune into WENY News. I'm meteorologist Catherine Schwamm.
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0: There's one man on this earth who really, truly gets it.
1: 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They're at war with us, whether we are or not. We, you see, must be destroyed.
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27: All right, let's do it. The Markley, Van Camp, and Robbins Show. Jamie Markley, David Van Camp, Scott Robbins.
28: Yeah.
27: Okay, some big decisions coming down from the Supreme Court.
28: Disappointing ones, too.
4: Yeah, I guess we can start off with the bad news. The Supreme Court has ruled that the children of illegal aliens and foreign nationals born in the U.S. count as American citizens. The birthright citizenship, I'm not surprised by it at all. It went 5-4. Roberts and Barrett joined all the liberals in voting on this. Not surprised.
27: No, but disappointed.
4: Yeah.
29: Well, it hurts the tourism industry.
27: Well, it depends on how you look at it.
4: Yeah.
27: China will be sending more.
29: Come over here and have a kid and go
27: pregnant women. Yeah.
4: Yeah.
27: Because that's been happening. That's the big problem with it.
29: Oh, yeah.
27: And I know there are people on the left that are thinking the people on the right are just big meanies. Mm-hmm. Well, you don't understand how this works. They do it on purpose.
4: Yes, they're gaming the system.
27: Yes.
4: Well,
27: and that's got to be stopped.
4: I did like how Brett Kavanaugh, literally said, hey, Congress can do something about it. Wink, wink, do your jobs. Don't rely on us all the time.
27: Yeah, that is true. On a number of different things, actually.
4: Yes. Also, I guess this is the good news, is that common sense ruled the day. The Supreme Court ruled that states can, in fact, ban boys from playing in girls' sports. Technically, it was 6-3, but the liberals agreed in part, dissented in part. Basically, to sum up their arguments, the majority is right, but I don't like it. That's basically what happened.
29: Yeah. Was that you said her?
4: That
29: you
4: was,
29: saw her?
4: I believe all three of them, yes.
29: Okay.
4: All three of the liberals on the court were basically like, well, yeah, I mean, I guess if you look at the law, states have that ability to do it, but I don't like it. It makes my feelings hurt, and dogs should be able to be in girls' sports.
27: Well, it was weird because I read two different stories on this, and they talk about it being a unanimous decision, yet they dissent on these points.
4: Yes.
27: And that makes it a little confusing, but as you said, it's like, well, yeah, technically the person has a dong, and I'd like for him to be able to play, but I get what you're saying. Okay.
4: Yeah.
27: It's like they cried uncle.
29: And also, by the way, it's up to states to decide. This wasn't a national thing.
4: Oh, yeah.
29: And the states where you already can do it, Illinois, that means that won't change at all.
27: Yeah, but you're also looking at lawsuits then.
29: No, perhaps.
27: Yeah. This should be easy.
29: Oh, I agree.
27: And you brought up a point off air, Scott, which was you have all these women out protesting the decision.
29: Yeah, I mean, it's just
27: biological women.
29: Yeah, it's weird to me that you would do that, but it's there.
27: Well, at that point, you're captured.
29: Mm-hmm. Yep.
27: I mean, it's whatever it is. You're not looking out for other women.
4: Right.
27: Or really what's fair. It's just you are married to an ideology then.
29: Mm-hmm. I think the sign people just go pick up whatever sign they're supposed to carry that day.
4: Yes.
29: they're part of their full-time job.
5: Well, it's kind of like a dry cleaner facility where, you know, instead of clothes on the spinning racks and everything, it's just a different sign. What are we doing today? Black Lives Matter?
29: Right, yeah, exactly.
5: Here it comes.
27: Yeah. Yep, that's true. You know who started that in part?
6: How dare you?
27: Yeah, what? Climate change? Here's my sign.
5: Yeah.
27: Gaza? Here's my sign. Dogs and girls sports? Here you go. Whatever it is.
29: No kings.
27: Oh, yeah, they got to go with that.
29: Yeah, you got to.
27: Of course. So there'll be a lot of reaction to that throughout the show today. Also, the Democratic Party. It's very interesting to watch this right now.
5: Oh, yeah.
27: Because you got a few Democrats saying, okay, we've got to separate ourselves from these, quote, Democratic Socialists, which means communists. Mm-hmm. And others saying, oh, no, no, big tent. Big tent party.
5: Well, yeah, there are a lot of Democrats, especially who aren't in safe sort of conservative blue areas, who are terrified to speak out against the rise of communism in their party. So the talking points have gone out, and I just decided to make a montage here.
27: Okay, roll it.
7: Ending prisons, ending police, no borders. Are you worried at all about the impact that these positions could have on the Democratic Party's ability to win a majority in November?
8: We are a big tent party.
9: I am absolutely a big tent person.
10: It's a big tent party.
7: Ending prisons.
14: We are a big tent party.
15: I want us to be a big tent party.
7: Ending police.
21: We have to have a big tent.
7: No borders.
25: Big tent means big tent.
30: We will replace the frigidity of rugged individualism with the warmth of collectivism.
5: There you go. Big tent, man.
27: David, no joke. Friday, when you were out.
29: Yeah.
27: That's what we were talking about. I'm like, this is the new talking point. They got it. It's big tent.
29: Everybody says the same thing.
27: It is. And that's not a joke. That's been going on for years. There is actually an email that goes out with talking points.
29: Refer to it as big tent party.
5: Yes.
27: And there you go.
9: Do it.
27: Man, oh, man. So you're really not standing up for anything.
5: Well, and the funny part to me is that, again, the socialists don't want a big tent party. They have no interest in preserving the careers of whether it's Cory Booker, certainly not Hakeem Jeffries. I mean, they hate the Democrat Party. They want to see it burn. They're just a convenient skin suit for these people to wear to get positions of power.
27: Yeah, to get where they want to go. Yeah, they are their useful idiots, basically, and playing their parts, it sounds like. Okay. And then the people defending and out actually giving talking points for the communists.
5: Oh, yeah.
27: So you have a New York City socialist defending the pro-communist candidate.
5: Yeah, the likely next representative for New York's 13th congressional district is a communist who has talked about charming things like using the American flag as a napkin and talked about wanting to destroy Western civilization and the United States. The co-chair of the New York City Democratic Socialist Party, he's a weird little guy named Gustavo Gordillo. He kind of looks like Gomez Adams on puberty blockers.
29: Yeah, he does. He does. Wow, he does. Yeah.
5: So on CNN, well, he defended the communist Daria Liza Avila Chevalier.
27: Okay.
31: You know, ultimately what we saw in this election is that millions of dollars were spent trying to make the race about Twitter, about, you know, years-long posts, and New Yorkers rejected that at the ballot box. Voters decided that what mattered in the election was what Daria Lisa was putting forward in her platform. I think that the Democratic Party establishment is doing everything it can to distract from the fact that voters are trying to hold them accountable. And Daria Lisa said that, you know, she's grown from past posts that she's made. Things get heated online. I think that what we're seeing is that voters are furious at the political establishment, and things that may have been considered deal breakers in the past just aren't considered important anymore.
27: Okay.
29: That guy sounds exactly like James Earl Jones.
27: So you're saying that real masculine is what you're saying?
29: Yes.
27: What is really going on here? With all these people that are voting this way, or is it mostly women with some men?
5: It's mostly

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10: I'm Dan Loney with Your Money Now. Wall Street stocks are pushing higher, including the Dow Industrials, which broke through the 52,000 plateau yesterday. The Dow is currently up more than 50 points. The Nasdaq is up more than 250. And the Nasdaq is on pace to post a 20% gain this quarter. The S&P 500 is up by 14%. It's the best for both indexes since the second quarter of 2020. New data from the Bureau of Labor Statistics showed that job openings came in at 7.6 million in May, which matched the total in April, but was actually better than expected this month. The quits rate also held steady in May at 1.9%, along with the hiring rate at 3.3%. Blackstone has a deal to sell three fully leased data centers to Digital Realty Trust for $7.8 billion. 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
2: This is a special report from ABC News. I'm Michelle Franzen. Ending out their current term, the Supreme Court issuing three decisions today. Justices rejected President Trump's efforts to rescind birthright citizenship, the clause in the 14th Amendment affirming babies born in the U.S. are U.S. citizens. Here's ABC's Devin Dwyer.
3: This is something that every lower court that has looked at it has struck down or sided against President Trump. So in that sense, it's not that monumental, but it is significant given the political significance to President Trump and what he has put into this case, lobbying the justices on social media, attending those arguments in person.
2: In another case, justices ruled to uphold a lower court ban on trans athletes from playing on school teams for women and girls. And the Supreme Court also issued a decision rolling back longstanding limits on the amount of money political parties can spend in coordination with individual candidates for federal office, saying the spending limits violated the First Amendment. This is ABC News.
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5: I'm Matthew Adams. A large multi-state heat dome is coming to the southern tier and Finger Lakes. Here's meteorologist Catherine Schwamm.
6: I would say the second half of this week is where my primarily all my concerns go to. Feels like temperatures in parts of Ithaca looking ahead to Wednesday, close to 110.
5: New records could be set.
6: Yeah, there is that potential we could break some records as we head into Wednesday and Thursday. Thursday is going to be our hottest day. Right now I'm forecasting 99 degrees as the actual temperature. I could see a few spots, though, hitting that 100-degree mark.
5: The National Weather Service has issued an extreme heat watch for tomorrow through Friday night and a heat advisory for today, noon to 8 p.m. No major injuries in a Cortlandville crash. Deputies say a Jeep was traveling on State Route 41 around 5:30 Monday morning when it drifted into the opposite lane, left the road, and struck a utility pole. The driver was treated at the scene by EMTs. A Tompkins County town is acting against data processing. Lawmakers in Caroline recently adopted an 18-month ban on cryptocurrency mining operations and data centers. The moratorium saw unanimous approval. Tompkins County Legislator Irene Weiser, who represents Caroline, also expressed her support for the ban. And Tompkins County is releasing its 2026 to 2027 curbside recycling guidelines. New this year, paper cups are now accepted in roadside pickup effective tomorrow. Officials say new technology has made them easier to process. The cups must be empty, and any straws and lids need to be removed. More information is available at recycletompkins.org. 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I'm Matthew Adams.
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7: Hot and humid for your Tuesday with a few thunderstorms possible. Your 5-degree guarantee 92. A few storms could be on the stronger side, containing gusty winds. Warm and humid tonight with partly cloudy skies and a low of 69. Hot and humid conditions continue Wednesday with a high 96. For your complete first warning forecast, tune in to WENY News. I'm meteorologist Catherine Schwamm.
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9: Dan Carrig. My PhD thesis was a study of island arcs, and I was the one that discovered what's called back arc basins, extensional zones right behind trenches, which were where plates come together. Nobody liked to believe that at first, but it's accepted now. And the other thing is, I started racing in middle age, and I got to the stage where I was a national champion in cross-country skiing for several years, and also, actually, I got a silver medal at the World Masters Championships once, and I got into canoeing, and when I was 70, I won both the C1 and the C2 canoe races that year. Just don't be afraid to reach out. The horizons are really never as far away as you initially thought.
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8: I'm Dan Loney with Your Money Now. The Supreme Court struck down federal limits on how much money a political party can spend in coordination with candidates for public office. The 6-3 decision was based on the belief that the limits violated their freedom of speech, and it's believed that more donations will now go to the party rather than the candidate in some circumstances. Shares of drone maker AeroVironment are up 15% today after quarterly results showed a strong surge in demand. Part of that is the want by the U.S. government to modernize the military. Revenue doubled from a year ago to $642 million, and revenue for autonomous systems beat expectations as well. The markets are moving higher across the board. The Dow Industrial Average is up more than 150 points. Meanwhile, the NASDAQ is up more than 300. As for oil prices, they continue to come down. West Texas crude is off about 1% at $70 a barrel. And that's Your Money Now.
9: The board recommends approving.
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15: One, two, three, four, five.
16: All right, we got number five here. U.S.-Iran diplomacy in Doha going on. Qatar is mediating over $6 billion in frozen Iranian funds, while Tehran insists that any interim deal must be implemented before final talks begin. So they're not sending direct representatives to come talk to the United States. Here we go again. Number four, shipping traffic, meanwhile, through the Strait of Hormuz is rebounding after the weekend's attacks, easing some of the most immediate pressures on the waterway. Number three, the UAE, meanwhile, is moving aggressively outside of OPEC, the big global oil cartel. They left. June oil exports hit a record 3.7 million barrels per day from the UAE. They're also planning another pipeline that can circumvent the Strait of Hormuz entirely.
14: Smart.
16: Number two, the Supreme Court has ruled that states can, in fact, ban boys from playing in girls' sports. Technically, it was 6-3, but the liberals agreed in part, dissented in part, basically. And I've been summing it up all day this way. Their arguments were, the majority is right, but I don't like it. I don't want reality to be this way. And then Clarence Thomas is like, yeah, no matter how you identify, a boy's a boy and a girl's a girl. Tough. Life sucks sometimes.
14: Yep.
16: Number one, the Supreme Court has ruled that the children of illegal aliens and foreign nationals born in the U.S. count as American citizens. The birthright citizenship landmark ruling today. Not going the Trumpster's way.
11: Yeah, too bad.
16: Those are the top five stories that we are watching today. 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
11: There was a story out of the New York Post talking about different people complaining that, well, there's not enough patriotic merchandise for our 250th birthday. Like, people thought you really would see it all over the place, and they're just not seeing it because they're seeing a lot of World Cup stuff, but not stuff for the 250th birthday.
17: I've seen a lot of stuff.
11: Okay.
17: Yeah.
11: Would you say it was the same as it was in 1976 for the 200th?
17: I don't know if I was paying much attention in 1976.
11: Talked about it before. It was everywhere.
17: I'm sure it was, yeah.
11: But yeah, people are saying there were special products, decorations, collectibles, even school supplies. It was everywhere. You couldn't escape it. And yeah, you see the 250 some places, but not like it was,
17: right,
11: you know, before. So
16: we live in a time when half the country finds the American flag problematic.
11: It's so sad, man.
16: It is sad. And I think it's sad for the people who feel that way, too, because, you know, whether it's people canceling performances at the nation's capital because they're afraid of backlash and all of that, protesting the 250th birthday celebrations altogether. You have no idea how much power you have given Donald Trump in your own soul.
11: That's true.
16: And that's really sad to me.
11: Well, and then people are talking about, and we've got so many people now in the country visiting saying, this place is incredible for a number of different reasons.
17: Right.
11: And it's not just because Costco has so much stuff. It's like cultural things, different freedoms that people have that they just take for granted. This is the Markley, Van Camp, and Robin Show. So, yeah, we'll get more into that later. And then there's different opinions out there on these Supreme Court decisions. Jonathan Turley weighing in. We can get to. But biggest story of the day, I suppose, is this Supreme Court stuff.
16: Yeah, birthright citizenship is probably the biggest one, because now they have declared that the 14th Amendment guarantees the right of citizenship to anybody physically born in the United States.
17: Whether your parents are
16: here legally, whether they're citizens, whether they're legal permanent, right, doesn't matter. As long as you were born here, that's what matters.
11: Yeah. And I haven't heard it yet, but I saw some people critical of what Ketanji Brown, you saw her, said about that. I don't know if you heard that clip or not.
17: I haven't heard
18: Ketanji,
17: it.
18: Ketanji, well, you saw her.
11: Well, we can get to that coming up. And around a What's Your Story, just a few.

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2: From ABC News, I'm Michelle Franzen. Before closing out their term, the Supreme Court issued decisions for three remaining cases, including rejecting President Trump's executive order to end birthright citizenship under a 14th Amendment clause. Justices reaffirming all people born in the U.S. are citizens. The Supreme Court also upheld state bans on transgender athletes in women's and girls' sports.
3: Justice Brett Kavanaugh's majority opinion says it's reasonable to have separate sports teams for boys and girls, pointing to the inherent physical differences between the sexes. The court's holding is that states may ban transgender athletes from girls and women's sports, with Kavanaugh citing the need to reduce the risk of physical injury and ensure fair competition. The three liberal justices on the court wrote separately to express their disagreement with the majority's opinion.
2: ABC's Stephen Portnoy. NBA great LeBron James on the move. ESPN confirms James told the LA Lakers he will continue his career elsewhere. Where James goes is still unknown. This is ABC News.
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4: I'm Matthew Adams. High heat in the southern tier. The National Weather Service has issued a heat advisory in multiple counties, including Tompkins, Cortland, and Tioga, from noon until 8 p.m. Beginning tomorrow, the region will be under an extreme heat watch through Friday. Forecasters warn heat index values could reach as high as 105. A Tompkins County lawmaker is clarifying a matter of public concern. Legislator Greg Mezzi chairs the Housing and Economic Development Committee, which recently asked county planners to evaluate potential options for a long-owned county property near the hospital.
5: What the committee had asked our planning and sustainability department to do was to come back later in the year with a proposal or some options on how we could address utilizing that parcel and contributing to the housing issue that we face in Tompkins County.
4: It's very early in the process.
5: No decision was made to sell the parcel. No decision was made to move forward with the project. There was like no decision made other than planning. Can you tell us what some possibilities might be?
4: Mezzi says no project on the 25-acre parcel will move forward without full legislative approval. A Cortland County town will have term limits on the ballot this November. Residents in Virgil will decide if the town supervisor and town clerk should have 4-year terms. Each position currently has 2-year terms. If approved, the new limits will take effect in 2029. And lastly, an Ithaca bridge is again open to drivers. Lower Forest Home Bridge was closed to everyone this morning, but has reopened to vehicles. However, the pedestrian walkway remains closed. News on the radio. News online anytime at 607newsnow.com. Local news matters. Broadcasting in Ithaca, I'm Matthew Adams.
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6: Hazy, hot, and humid on your Tuesday with a few thunderstorms possible. Your 5-degree guarantee, 92. A few storms could be on the stronger side, containing gusty winds. Warm and humid conditions continue tonight with a low of 69 under partly cloudy skies. For your complete first warning forecast, tune into WENY News. I'm meteorologist Catherine Schwamm.
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3: I'm Matthew Adams. Cortland County is spending the summer in budget talks. Legislative Chair Kevin Fitch says the top priority in developing the 2027 spending plan is maintaining current services.
4: We as a county and any other county in New York State, we don't want to be a reactionary counties, depending on how the federal government and how the state deal with things, because it's always that trickle-down effect to every county here. Services, they go up. Costs go up. The demand for these services are going up.
3: Fitch says the county is beginning the budget process earlier than in past years. The DEC is beginning invasive aquatic species work on Cayuga Lake. The 2026 hydrilla treatment program kicks off today on the eastern side of the lake near Aurora. Herbicide treatments will be applied over the next 10 weeks between Wells College Bay and Long Point State Park. Senator Tom O'Meara wants New York to spend less on Medicaid. He says people are taking advantage of the system.
5: We've shown in recent state controller audits that there's been a lot of spending on individuals that don't meet the qualifications to be on it. A lot of it, billions of dollars spent on individuals that don't even reside in New York State. They're still registered and getting paid for under New York State Medicaid. Which is a big problem.
3: Senator Tom O'Meara. And a longtime Homer firefighter has died. Charles Ford Sr. joined the Homer Fire Department in August 1974. He served for nearly 50 years, twice serving as lieutenant over his career. Ford's two sons and grandson followed in his footsteps and are current members of the department. Local news matters. In Ithaca, I'm Matthew Adams.
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6: Hazy, hot, and humid on your Tuesday with a few thunderstorms possible. Your 5-degree guarantee 92. A few storms could be on the stronger side, containing gusty winds. Warm and humid conditions continue tonight with a low of 69 under partly cloudy skies. For your complete first warning forecast, tune into WENY News. I'm meteorologist Catherine Schwamm.
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0: I'm Dan Loney with Your Money Now. Cryptocurrency prices continue their slide today with Bitcoin below 60,000. So far this year, it has shed 33% of its value and has fallen 19% in June alone. Selling pressure and forced liquidations have been two of the reasons for the pullback. Some analysts have Bitcoin continuing to slide, maybe as low as 40,000 to 45,000. Industrial gases supplier Air Products and Chemicals is abandoning a low-carbon hydrogen plant in Louisiana, and that will be a write-off of some $2.9 billion. Environmental concerns, cost overruns, and a lack of buyers led to the decision to shut the plant down. Wall Street stocks continue to move higher. The Dow Industrial Average is up more than 150 points, and the NASDAQ is up by more than 300. Meanwhile, oil prices continue to push lower. West Texas crude is down around 1.5% at $69 a barrel. That's Your Money Now.
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1: From ABC News, I'm Michelle Franzen. The Supreme Court on the final day of its term issuing decisions including blocking President Trump's executive order on birthright citizenship, reaffirming all people born in the U.S. are citizens under the 14th Amendment. The High Court also signaled it will take up a new case when it returns from break, reviewing whether state bans on AR-15 semi-assault rifles is constitutional. ABC's Devin Dwyer has more.
2: These are weapons that are prohibited in 10 states, plus the District of Columbia. They've been used in some of the deadliest mass shootings in the United States, including Sandy Hook and Uvalde. So many children there killed with these weapons. States responding to that, trying to limit the sale and possession, but now the justices have indicated they're ready to decide whether, in fact, that's unconstitutional.
1: In Venezuela, officials say the death toll climbing again from the double earthquakes last week. Confirmed deaths now just below 2,000. There are more than 10,000 others injured across the region. This is ABC News.
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4: I'm Matthew Adams. High heat in the Southern Tier. The National Weather Service has issued a heat advisory in multiple counties, including Tompkins, Cortland, and Tioga, until 8 p.m. tonight. Severe thunderstorms are also possible. Beginning tomorrow, the region will be under an extreme heat watch through Friday. Forecasters warn heat index values could reach as high as 105. The leader of Ithaca's school board is leaving. Today's the last day for Dr. Sean Bradwell's term on the Board of Education. Recently, Bradwell shared parting thoughts for future members of the board.
5: Ask questions to learn, not to judge. It took me about my first term, about 3 years, to truly understand the role of a school board member. And I think, you know, the dozens or close to 50 other school board members that I've had the pleasure and honor of working with have shared very similar sentiments.
4: Bradwell's decision to step away comes after 17 years on the board. State Senator Leah Webb is recognizing a Cortland man. On Thursday, Webb presented Dean O'Gorman with a commendation award, the highest honor an individual can earn for service to the community. O'Gorman is a care navigator with the Rural Health Institute, director of the Healing Hearts Collaborative Opioid Overdose Prevention Program, founder of Healing Hearts Peer Support Grief Group, and a full-time worker at Grace Space, where he works directly with people who need shelter, food, and access to essential services. And it's the first day of a new farmer's market in Watkins Glen. The midweek village market begins tonight in Lafayette Park. In addition to local produce and food trucks, there will be craft vendors, artisanal goods, and live music. 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Local news matters. I'm Matthew Adams.
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6: Hot and humid for your Tuesday with a few thunderstorms possible. Your 5-degree guarantee, 92. A few storms could be on the stronger side, containing gusty winds. Warm and humid tonight with partly cloudy skies and a low of 69. Hot and humid conditions continue Wednesday with a high 96. For your complete first warning forecast, tune in to WENY News. I'm meteorologist Catherine Schwamp.
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13: Yeah, this thing is awesome. 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
12: News update, David Van Camp.
13: Stomach-churning parasite that causes explosive watery diarrhea has sickened more than 140 people across multiple states. The highest number of cases is in New York. 145 people, ranging in age from 5 to 86, and from 20 other states, contracted the parasite. 20 had to be hospitalized. There have been no deaths reported yet. Officials believe the cause is food, and they're unaware of the exact source.
12: I'm not laughing at this. I'm laughing at Robin's reaction to it.
14: Yeah. They're unaware of the source. Well, why would they be aware? Then we'd know.
13: Usually,
14: we don't want that. We want to be able to guess when we eat.
13: Usually, you get
14: bugs in our food.
13: Usually, you get this parasite traveling outside the United States as a result of consuming food or water that's been contaminated with feces. None of the current U.S. patients, however, reported taking any recent trips.
14: Good Lord.
13: Mm-hmm.
14: Feces in the water.
12: Yep. All right.
14: And how do you know that? Did you test for it?
12: We got to get to Nimrod's.
15: When the going gets tough.
16: Damn it, this is too hard.
15: The dumb get dumber.
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18: I love the poorly educated.
12: All right. Nimrod's in the News. We're going to the water. We're going to Sarasota, Florida. That's where a dad is going to have to appear in court. After police found his 8-year-old son riding a jet ski by himself near Lido Key, the police department said its Marine Patrol unit stopped this 8-year-old boy on a personal watercraft. There's video of it. They're like, hey, how old are you? It's like, 8, where's your parents? Kid points over there, over the dock, over there. So then cops come over there. They talked to the boy's dad. He's like, I didn't think he was legally allowed to ride, but he's very proficient. Yeah. So he's got up here in court. So is he kind of a hero? Kind of a cool dad? It's Nimrod's in the News.
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22: Hazy, hot, and humid on your Tuesday with a few thunderstorms possible. Your 5-degree guarantee 92. A few storms could be on the stronger side, containing gusty winds. Warm and humid conditions continue tonight with a low of 69 under partly cloudy skies. For your complete first warning forecast, tune into WENY News. I'm meteorologist Catherine Schwamm.
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23: From ABC News, I'm Michelle Franzen. The Supreme Court issuing decisions on the last day of its term, the biggest, birthright citizenship, rejecting President Trump's executive order to end it. That ruling reaffirming a 14th Amendment clause, all people born in the U.S. are citizens. GOP House Speaker Mike Johnson reacting to the Supreme Court decision.
24: I'm very disappointed in that outcome. I think it subjects the country to serious challenges going forward, and we'll have to deal with it as Congress.
23: In another case, justices upheld a ban on trans athletes from playing on school teams for women and girls. ABC's Devin Dwyer has more.
25: 29 states that have similar laws as West Virginia will continue to stand. And I will note that 21 states don't have bans on transgender athletes. Those are unaffected by this decision, but certainly a blow to that transgender community and student athletes on this last day of Pride Month.
23: GOP Congressman Thomas Kane Jr. of New Jersey returning to Capitol Hill today following a nearly four-month absence due to a medical issue. Today on the House floor, Kane says he was hospitalized for depression. Kane missed more than 100 votes. ABC's Jay O'Brien says he's also now facing a tough re-election campaign.
26: We are also hearing from Kane's Democratic challenger, Rebecca Bennett, about all of this. And she says that while she disagrees with Kane's record and his public service up here on Capitol Hill and the decisions that he's made, she also did say that she is, quote, relieved that Congressman Kane is well, and she continues to wish him good health.
23: In Colorado, it's primary day. ABC political director Avery Harper says progressive Democratic candidates are on the ballot.
27: I'm looking at Colorado's first congressional district. That's around Denver, where we'll see Diana DeGette, the congresswoman who served in that seat for almost three decades, face off with Malak Hero. She is someone who has the endorsement of Bernie Sanders. She is a Democratic socialist. She is someone who has appealed to Coloradans who say that they are excited about Zohran Mamdanian.
23: On Wall Street this hour, stocks are trading up. 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
28: I'm Matthew Adams. Costs are concerning in Cortland County. Legislative Chair Kevin Fitch tells us the demand and need for services are rising, but the state isn't budging.
29: They always tell every municipality to stay at a tax cap. It would be really nice, I would say, if the state of New York stated a 2% tax cap as well. But that never happens because we're the ones that end up hitting the brunt of it.
28: Cortland County's budget season kicks off tomorrow. A Tompkins County lawmaker is clarifying a matter of public concern. Legislator Greg Mezzi chairs the Housing and Economic Development Committee, which recently asked county planners to evaluate potential options for a long-owned county property near the hospital.
0: What the committee had asked our Planning and Sustainability Department to do was to come back later in the year with a proposal or some options on how we could address utilizing that parcel and contributing to the housing issue that we face in Tompkins County.
28: No action was taken.
0: No decision was made to sell the parcel. No decision was made to move forward with the project. There was like no decision made other than planning. Can you tell us what some possibilities might be?
28: Mezzi says any project on the 25-acre parcel will require full legislative approval. A Cortland County town will have term limits on the ballot this November. Virtual residents will decide if the town supervisor and town clerk should have four-year terms as opposed to two. If approved, the new limits will take effect in 2029. And you can get into the spirit of the holiday in the Crown City. Historian George Cummings is giving a lecture on the life of a soldier in George Washington's Continental Army tonight. Officials say Cummings is bringing artifacts from the Revolutionary War era. The free event starts at 6:30 at the Cortland County Historical Society. I'm Matthew Adams.
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22: Hot and humid for your Tuesday with a few thunderstorms possible. Your 5-degree guarantee 92. A few storms could be on the stronger side containing gusty winds. Warm and humid tonight with partly cloudy skies and a low of 69. Hot and humid conditions continue Wednesday with a high 96. For your complete first warning forecast, tune in to WENY News. I'm meteorologist Catherine Schwamp.
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1: A big project at a school in Cortland is almost over. Jordan Lilly, operations supervisor for the Cortland School District, tells WHCU they are on pace to wrap up reconstruction of Berry Primary School.
7: The cluster area, that whole wing was destroyed and taken down, and more conventional classrooms. So six classrooms in total installed there.
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0: from America.
1: America deserved 9/11, dude. I'm saying it. Totally brought it on ourselves, dude. Holy shit. We did. We f***ing did. How is anything I'm saying controversial?
2: We live in a country that is sexist and racist.
3: 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Well, it was never great, so I'm not going to say the again part.
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5: This country was founded on white supremacy. And every single institution and structure that we have in our country still reflects the legacy of slavery.
4: 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America's chickens are coming home.
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7: I mean, when you think about this, it's insane. But it's been building towards it. The difference has been that the average Democrat would not go along with it. Now they sit in utter silence and fear. Listen, America is now celebrating its 250th anniversary, that milestone, time to reflect on our enduring relationship, U.S., Israel, greatest ally, standing for liberty and freedom. President Kennedy once said Israel was not created in order to disappear. Israel will endure, it will flourish. And those words absolutely captured the spirit of a young democracy determined to survive. And, you know, while we're far apart, our values are the same, Judeo-Christian values. And as we celebrate our 250th year of independence, thank goodness, as Israel fights for its survival, they've had the International Fellowship of Christians and Jews on the ground. 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
0: Three egg producers have settled claims that they inflated prices in 2022, 24, and 25. The three, Calmaine Foods, Hickman's Egg Ranch, and Versova, inflated the benchmark price in order to influence retail prices. The price hikes were at times where eggs were scarce and the issue was attributed to avian flu. The three will donate 50 million eggs to food banks and pay the state of New York, along with other states, $3.3 million in fines. Moody's Analytics analysis says that the Iran war has cost Americans roughly $1,000 per household in higher fuel, food, and other expenses since the start of the conflict in February. Chief economist Mark Zandi's analysis comes as the government data shows inflation in May hit its highest level in some 3 years. Wall Street stocks remain higher at this hour. The Dow Industrial Average is up more than 100 points, and the NASDAQ is higher than more than 300. And that's your money now.
11: The board recommends approving.
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17: Dan Carrig. My PhD thesis was a study of island arcs, and I was the one that discovered what's called back arc basins, extensional zones right behind trenches, which were where plates come together. Nobody liked to believe that at first, but it's accepted now. And the other thing is, I started racing in middle age, and I got to the stage where I was a national champion in cross-country skiing for several years, and also, actually, I got a silver medal at the World Masters Championships once, and I got into canoeing, and when I was 70, I won both the C1 and the C2 canoe races that year. Just don't be afraid to reach out. The horizons are really never as far away as you initially thought.
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7: We'll get to your calls. Also, Greg Jarrett and Eric Schmidt will weigh in on this birthright citizenship disaster ruling today and much more.
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19: A big project at a school in Cortland is almost over. Jordan Lilly, operations supervisor for the Cortland School District, tells WHCU they are on pace to wrap up reconstruction of Berry Primary School.
20: The cluster area, that whole wing was destroyed and taken down, and more conventional classrooms. So 6 classrooms in total installed there.
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21: News. I'm Michelle Franz, and the Supreme Court rejected President Trump's executive order to end birthright citizenship, reaffirming under the 14th Amendment, all people born in the U.S. are U.S. citizens. Here's ABC's Karen Travers.
22: This case was significant for President Trump. On his first day in office in his second term, he signed an executive order declaring a national emergency at the southern border and an end to birthright citizenship. Legal challenges followed. And in April 2026, President Trump became the first sitting American president to attend an oral argument at the Supreme Court when he went to hear this case before the justices.
21: President Trump now urging Congress to act. The labor market holding steady, according to May's monthly job openings and labor turnover survey. Businesses created 7.6 million positions in May, nearly identical to April. The NBA's LeBron James isn't hanging up his laces yet. ESPN confirming that James informed the Los Angeles Lakers he will continue with his career, but elsewhere. He didn't disclose if he chose a new team yet. This is ABC News.
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1: I'm Matthew Adams. A large multi-state heat dome is coming to the southern tier and Finger Lakes. Meteorologist Catherine Schwamm.
2: I would say the second half of this week is where my primarily all my concerns go to. Feels like temperatures in parts of Ithaca looking ahead to Wednesday, close to 110.
1: Records could be set.
2: Yeah, there is that potential. We could break some records as we head to Wednesday and Thursday. Thursday is going to be our hottest day. Right now I'm forecasting 99 degrees as that actual temperature. I could see a few spots, though, hitting that 100-degree mark.
1: The National Weather Service has issued an extreme heat watch for tomorrow through Friday night and a heat advisory today until 8 p.m. Severe thunderstorms are also possible. A Tompkins County town is acting against data processing. Lawmakers in Caroline recently adopted an 18-month ban on cryptocurrency mining operations and data centers. The moratorium saw unanimous approval. Tompkins County is releasing its 2026 to 2027 curbside recycling guidelines. New this year, paper cups will now be accepted in roadside pickup effective tomorrow. Officials say new technology has made them easier to process. And future members of the school board in Ithaca are getting some free advice. Dr. Sean Bradwell describes information overload.
13: My spouse uses a saying, it's like trying to drink water from a fire hose. The amount of information that comes at you is overwhelming. And so as people try to get their footing and their bearing about what does it mean to be a school board member, is to ask questions to learn and not to judge would be my best advice.
1: After a 17-year stint on the school board, today is Bradwell's last day as both president and a member. Local news matters. Broadcasting in Ithaca, I'm Matthew Adams.
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23: Hazy, hot, and humid on your Tuesday with a few thunderstorms possible. Your 5-degree guarantee 92. A few storms could be on the stronger side, containing gusty winds. Warm and humid conditions continue tonight with a low of 69 under partly cloudy skies. For your complete first warning forecast, tune in to WENY News. I'm meteorologist Catherine Schwamm.
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0: This is the Kudlow Riff.
1: Some more on Mondami. Been talking about Mondami. Mondami's anti-Semitism, his socialism, this baloney about rent controls, which will completely wreck the city of New York.
0: More after this.
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0: And now, this is the Kudlow Riff.
1: You know, we're bleeding here because of what Mondami is doing. We are bleeding. President Trump took off after him pretty tough. I enjoyed it thoroughly. The president was in great form. Over at the Faith and Freedom Conference, my pal Ralph Reed's group, been around a long time. Trump just tore into the anti-Semitic mayor, Zoran Mondami. Socialism, communism, and anti-Semitism, they go together. Communism and anti-Semitism have always been close cousins down through the years. Close cousins. And Democrats don't seem to have regular Democrats, whoever they are, Schumer, Jeffries, I don't know. The only guy I see knocking him out is Fetterman. Good for John Fetterman. Mr. Trump said basically American greatness has been forged by people of faith. All people of faith. America is one nation under God, and we're not going to change that, the president said. He said he'll defend Christians and all Americans of faith, 100%. And referred to his executive orders signed early in his second term, reaffirming the fight against anti-Semitism or any other bigotry or persecution of people of faith. This is so important. The president argued that Democrats are trying to destroy traditional ways of life.
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8: Hot and humid for your Tuesday with a few thunderstorms possible. Your 5-degree guarantee, 92. A few storms could be on the stronger side, containing gusty winds. Warm and humid tonight with partly cloudy skies and a low of 69. Hot and humid conditions continue Wednesday with a high 96. For your complete first warning forecast, tune in to WENY News. I'm meteorologist Catherine Schwamp.
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9: From ABC News, I'm Michelle Franzen. Before closing out its term, the Supreme Court issuing decisions for three remaining cases. It includes rejecting President Trump's executive order to end birthright citizenship under a 14th Amendment clause. Justices reaffirmed all people born in the U.S. are citizens. The Supreme Court also upheld state bans on transgender athletes in women's and girls' sports.
10: Justice Brett Kavanaugh's majority opinion says it's reasonable to have separate sports teams for boys and girls, pointing to the inherent physical differences between the sexes. The court's holding is that states may ban transgender athletes from girls and women's sports, with Kavanaugh citing the need to reduce the risk of physical injury and ensure fair competition. The three liberal justices on the court wrote separately to express their disagreement with the majority's opinion.
9: ABC's Stephen Portnoy. In Venezuela, search and rescue continues following last week's major earthquakes. Nearly 2,000 are confirmed dead. Officials say that number could soar into the tens of thousands. ABC's James Longman is in Venezuela.
11: Teams from over 20 countries are working around the clock, dogs and drones, carefully navigating the collapsed buildings to find the missing.
12: Tell her to tuck her feet back in.
11: In hard-hit La Guaira, where nearly 200 buildings fully collapsed, a U.S. team rescued a 51-year-old woman trapped after a 10-hour effort. And in Caraballeda, the rescue of a 21-year-old man who was buried under the rubble for 106 hours. We met the youngest survivor. Diana managed to keep her 18-day-old son, Juan David, alive for 30 hours under the rubble.
9: You have heard of inflation for everyday goods and feeling it, but discretionary spending also going up, especially for live events, now dubbed as funflation.
13: Across the U.S., admission prices, including for concerts, theater, and sports events, are up 27% in the past 5 years, driven in part by factors like higher touring costs and more elaborate shows.
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18: I'm Matthew Adams. Cortland County is spending the summer in budget talks. Legislative Chair Kevin Fitch says the top priority in developing the 2027 spending plan is maintaining current services.
20: We as a county and any other county in New York State, we don't want to be a reactionary counties, depending on how the federal government and how the state deal with things, because it's always that trickle-down effect to every county here. Services, they go up. Costs go up. The demand for these services are going up.
18: Fitch says the county is beginning the budget process earlier than in past years. The DEC is beginning invasive aquatic species work on Cayuga Lake. The 2026 hydrilla treatment program kicks off today on the eastern side of the lake near Aurora. Herbicide treatments will be applied over the next 10 weeks between Wells College Bay and Long Point State Park. Senator Tom O'Meara wants New York to spend less on Medicaid. He says people are taking advantage of the system.
21: We've shown in recent state controller audits that there's been a lot of spending on individuals that don't meet the qualifications to be on it. A lot of it, billions of dollars spent on individuals that don't even reside in New York State. They're still registered and getting paid for under New York State Medicaid. Which is a big problem.
18: Senator Tom O'Meara. And a longtime Homer firefighter has died. Charles Ford Sr. joined the Homer Fire Department in August 1974. He served for nearly 50 years, twice serving as lieutenant over his career. Ford's two sons and grandson followed in his footsteps and are current members of the department. Local news matters. In Ithaca, I'm Matthew Adams.
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8: Hazy, hot, and humid on your Tuesday with a few thunderstorms possible. Your 5-degree guarantee 92. A few storms could be on the stronger side, containing gusty winds. Warm and humid conditions continue tonight with a low of 69 under partly cloudy skies. For your complete first warning forecast, tune into WENY News. I'm meteorologist Catherine Schwamm.
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0: is part of the move by the retailer and new CEO Michael Fiddelke to improve store operations and create a better customer experience. Another day and another penny lower for gasoline prices. The national average for regular unleaded, according to AAA, is $3.84 a gallon. Indiana continues as the state with the lowest average at $3.18. California and Washington State are the only two still above $5 a gallon on average. Wall Street is headed higher, heading towards the closing bell. Dow Industrial Average is up around 100 points. NASDAQ is up more than 300 points. And that is your money now.
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2: News, I'm Michelle Franzen. The Supreme Court rejecting President Trump's efforts to rescind birthright citizenship, affirming babies born in the U.S. are U.S. citizens under the 14th Amendment. More from ABC's Devin Dwyer.
3: This is something that every lower court that has looked at it has struck down or sided against President Trump. So in that sense, it's not that monumental, but it is significant given the political significance to President Trump and what he has put into this case, lobbying the justices on social media, attending those arguments in person.
2: In another case, justices ruled to uphold a lower court ban on trans athletes from playing on high school teams for women and girls. The race to find more survivors continues in Venezuela following the double earthquakes, nearly 2,000 now confirmed dead and more than 10,000 injured. GOP Congressman Tom Kaine Jr. of New Jersey returning to Congress following a four-month absence due to a medical issue. He told lawmakers he was hospitalized with depression. This is ABC
1: 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Local news matters.
4: I'm Matthew Adams. High heat in the southern tier. The National Weather Service has issued a heat advisory in multiple counties, including Tompkins, Cortland, and Tioga, until 8 p.m. tonight. Severe thunderstorms are also possible. Beginning tomorrow, the region will be under an extreme heat watch through Friday. Forecasters warn heat index values could reach as high as 105. The leader of Ithaca's school board is leaving. Today's the last day for Dr. Sean Bradwell's term on the Board of Education. Recently, Bradwell shared parting thoughts for future members of the board.
5: Ask questions to learn, not to judge. It took me about my first term, about 3 years, to truly understand the role of a school board member. And I think, you know, the dozens or close to 50 other school board members that I've had the pleasure and honor of working with have shared very similar sentiments.
4: Bradwell's decision to step away comes after 17 years on the board. State Senator Leah Webb is recognizing a Cortland man. On Thursday, Webb presented Dean O'Gorman with a commendation award, the highest honor an individual can earn for service to the community. O'Gorman is a care navigator with the Rural Health Institute, director of the Healing Hearts Collaborative Opioid Overdose Prevention Program, founder of Healing Hearts Peer Support Grief Group, and a full-time worker at Grace Space, where he works directly with people who need shelter, food, and access to essential services. And it's the first day of a new farmer's market in Watkins Glen. The midweek village market begins tonight in Lafayette Park. In addition to local produce and food trucks, there will be craft vendors, artisanal goods, and live music. The market runs from 5 p.m. to 8 p.m. every Tuesday through August 25th. Local news matters. I'm Matthew Adams.
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6: Hot and humid for your Tuesday with a few thunderstorms possible. Your 5-degree guarantee, 92. A few storms could be on the stronger side, containing gusty winds. Warm and humid tonight with partly cloudy skies and a low of 69. Hot and humid conditions continue Wednesday with a high 96. For your complete first warning forecast, tune into WENY News. I'm meteorologist Catherine Schwamp.
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0: Hey, here's the hard truth. 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Now, between January 2022, May 2026, and the peaks and valleys, the results are staggering. 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
3: Dan Carrig. My PhD thesis was a study of island arcs, and I was the one that discovered what's called back arc basins, extensional zones right behind trenches, which were where plates come together. Nobody liked to believe that at first, but it's accepted now. And the other thing is, I started racing in middle age, and I got to the stage where I was a national champion in cross-country skiing for several years, and also, actually, I got a silver medal at the World Masters Championships once, and I got into canoeing, and when I was 70, I won both the C1 and the C2 canoe races that year. Just don't be afraid to reach out. The horizons are really never as far away as you initially thought.
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4: From ABC News, I'm Lindsay Davis, anchor Prime, streaming weeknights on ABC News Live. Before closing out the current term, the Supreme Court issued decisions on remaining cases. In one of the biggest, justices blocked President Trump's executive order to end birthright citizenship. ABC News legal contributor James Sample says it reaffirms people born in the U.S. are U.S. citizens under the 14th Amendment.
5: This is a ruling that was an issue that was never a close question. Every single court that looked at this executive order said it was unconstitutional. Today's ruling is not just a victory for birthright citizenship, it's a victory for the principle that you cannot rewrite the 14th Amendment with the stroke of an executive pen.
4: In another closely watched case, the Supreme Court upheld a ban on trans athletes from playing in women and girls sports. Here's ABC's Devin Dwyer.
6: 29 states that have similar laws as West Virginia will continue to stand. And I will note that 21 states don't have bans on transgender athletes. Those are unaffected by this decision, but certainly a blow to that transgender community and student athletes on this last day of Pride Month.
4: Indirect talks to finalize a peace deal between U.S. and Iran took place in Qatar today. U.S. delegates met with mediators, but not with Iranian officials. Following last week's back-to-back earthquakes in Venezuela, officials say the death toll has risen with nearly 2,000 confirmed deaths. ABC's James Longman is in Venezuela.
7: The devastation is near absolute. Either every building completely demolished or very badly damaged. Rescue crews are still picking through the rubble. There is hope here that maybe, possibly, survivors might be found. A real danger, though, of unstable buildings coming down on these ongoing rescue operations, but increasingly now, with more bodies being pulled out, this is a recovery operation.
4: ESPN confirms that LeBron James told the LA Lakers he will continue his career, but elsewhere where he lands is still undecided. You're listening to ABC News.

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2: I'm Matthew Adams. Costs are concerning in Cortland County. Legislative Chair Kevin Fitch tells us the demand and need for services are rising, but the state isn't budging.
3: They always tell every municipality to stay at a tax cap. It would be really nice, I would say, if the state of New York stayed at a 2% tax cap as well. But that never happens because we're the ones that end up hitting the brunt of it.
2: Cortland County's budget season kicks off tomorrow. A Tompkins County lawmaker is clarifying a matter of public concern. Legislator Greg Mezzi chairs the Housing and Economic Development Committee, which recently asked county planners to evaluate potential options for a long-owned county property near the hospital.
4: What the committee had asked our Planning and Sustainability Department to do was to come back later in the year with a proposal or some options on how we could address utilizing that parcel and contributing to the housing issue that we face in Tompkins County.
2: No action was taken.
4: No decision was made to sell the parcel. No decision was made to move forward with the project. There was no decision made other than planning. Can you tell us what some possibilities might be?
2: Mezzi says any project on the 25-acre parcel will require full legislative approval. A Cortland County town will have term limits on the ballot this November. Virgil residents will decide if the town supervisor and town clerk should have 4-year terms as opposed to 2. If approved, the new limits will take effect in 2029. And you can get into the spirit of the holiday in the Crown City. Historian George Cummings is giving a lecture on the life of a soldier in George Washington's Continental Army tonight. Officials say Cummings is bringing artifacts from the Revolutionary War era. The free event starts at 6:30 at the Cortland County Historical Society. I'm Matthew Adams.
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5: Hazy, hot, and humid on your Tuesday with a few thunderstorms possible. Your 5-degree guarantee, 92. A few storms could be on the stronger side, containing gusty winds. Warm and humid conditions continue tonight with a low of 69 under partly cloudy skies. For your complete first warning forecast, tune into WENY News. I'm meteorologist Catherine Schwamm.
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0: In this 25th anniversary year of September 11th, 01, the Tunnel to Towers Foundation continues to honor America's heroes. 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All right, everybody cares about health, wellness, fitness, nutrition, and so many of us are guessing our way through our health, guessing what foods to eat, what supplements to take, wondering why some things make us feel better than others. 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
2: I'm Dan Loney with Your Money Now. Another strong showing on Wall Street today. The Dow picked up 136 points, ending the session at 52,319. NASDAQ added 393 points. The S&P 500 gained 59. Nike posted a beat in its latest quarter, despite sales in China falling 12%. Earnings per share came in at 20 cents, with a revenue of $10.97 billion. Gross margin increased to 8.9%, but that was aided by a tariff refund of almost $1 billion. And as mentioned, China sales were down 12%, but still beat estimates. Three egg producers have settled claims that they inflated prices in 2022, 24, and 25. Cal-Maine Foods, Hickman's Egg Ranch, and Versova inflated the benchmark price in order to influence retail prices. Those price hikes were at times where eggs were scarce, and the issue was attributed to avian flu. The three will donate 50 million eggs to food banks and pay the state of New York and other states $3.3 million in fines. And that's Your Money Now.
3: 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That's the average amount of money people in the U.S. are now spending on gas in a year. $5,000. 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
12: I'm Matthew Adams. A large multi-state heat dome is coming to the southern tier and Finger Lakes. Meteorologist Catherine Schwamm.
13: I would say the second half of this week is where my primarily all my concerns go to. Feels like temperatures in parts of Ithaca looking ahead to Wednesday, close to 110.
12: Records could be set.
13: Yeah, there is that potential. We could break some records as we head into Wednesday and Thursday. Thursday is going to be our hottest day right now. I'm forecasting 99 degrees as the actual temperature. I could see a few spots, though, hitting that 100-degree mark.
12: The National Weather Service has issued an extreme heat watch for tomorrow through Friday night and a heat advisory today until 8 p.m. Severe thunderstorms are also possible. A Tompkins County town is acting against data processing. Lawmakers in Caroline recently adopted an 18-month ban on cryptocurrency mining operations and data centers. The moratorium saw unanimous approval. Tompkins County is releasing its 2026 to 2027 curbside recycling guidelines. New this year, paper cups will now be accepted in roadside pickup effective tomorrow. Officials say new technology has made them easier to process. And future members of the school board in Ithaca are getting some free advice. Dr. Sean Bradwell describes information overload.
14: My spouse uses a saying, it's like trying to drink water from a fire hose. The amount of information that comes at you is overwhelming. And so as people try to get their footing and their bearing about what does it mean to be a school board member, is to ask questions to learn and not to judge would be my best advice.
12: After a 17-year stint on the school board, today is Bradwell's last day as both president and a member. Local news matters. Broadcasting in Ithaca, I'm Matthew Adams.
15: Hot and humid for your Tuesday with a few thunderstorms possible. Your 5-degree guarantee, 92. A few storms could be on the stronger side, containing gusty winds. Warm and humid tonight with partly cloudy skies and a low of 69. Hot and humid conditions continue Wednesday with a high 96. For your complete first warning forecast, tune in to WENY News. I'm meteorologist Catherine Schwamp.
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1: You know, summer is a great time to re-examine how much time your kids are spending on social media, along with what they are seeing and who they are engaging with. 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These apps are built to be addictive, so kids, all of us in fact, will keep coming back for more, even when we are made to feel worse. It's bizarre. 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

0: person with ties to the Crown City, the late heavy metal singer and former Black Sabbath frontman, Ronnie James Dio, who has a street named after him in Cortland. I'm Joe Salzone, and that's been a moment of 607 History from News Talk WHCU. Independent living means being able to make your own choices about where you live, who you live with, where you work, and how you spend your time. 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

0: Well, say hello a lot.
1: No, I just, it was just badly written. It was historically inaccurate. And despite the fact that he sometimes has, you know, issued good decisions, like in the one about Harvard and stopping racist admissions, I think this decision and the Obamacare decision will forever poison his legacy on the court.
0: And these are massively important decisions. I mean, this decision here is going to, I mean, think about it a second. There they are. Reconstruction's going very, very poorly. You've got these horrendous things being done to freed black slaves in the South, violence and lynching and the Klan's growing. And I mean, basically in 1868, Grant has to send the army down there, right, to try and settle things down. And the idea that these men in Washington, they were sitting there thinking about immigration and the children of immigrants, and that this was somehow an immigration amendment. It was an amendment based on the 1866 Civil Rights Act. They wanted to enshrine it in the Constitution because they saw that Johnson vetoed the law, and they were afraid the Democrats could take over and reverse everything. Isn't that the basis for this, to try and the 13th, 14th, 15th Amendments, to try and make things right for the previously enslaved blacks? It had nothing to do with all the rest of this stuff.
1: No, that's exactly right. And they even, look, he even misconstrues the last opinion that the Supreme Court had on this 130 years ago, which only said that the children of permanent resident aliens would be citizens. Now, I don't think that was correct, but it did not go as far as Roberts and his cohorts claim it did.
0: No. In fact, it has nothing to do with it. As you just pointed out, those were different plaintiffs. Those were permanent citizens, right?
1: Right, exactly. Those are not temporary sojourners, as they called them in the 1800s. And in our case today, people who are in the country illegally.
0: All right, Hans, what do you make of this now? People say, well, let's take a break, come back. I want to talk to you about what people are saying the remedy to all this is. We'll be right back.
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1: 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Tonight, partly cloudy, low 70. Wednesday, hazy sunshine, slight chance for a thunderstorm. It'll be hot and humid, the 5-degree guarantee 97. Wednesday night, mainly clear, low 72. And for Thursday, plenty of sunshine and hot, high 100. For a complete First 20 forecast, tune to WENY News. I'm Chief Meteorologist Joe Veras.
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3: ABC News, I'm Dave Packard. Landmark rulings on the Supreme Court's final day of its term in a 6-3 decision, the High Court striking down President Trump's order attempting to end birthright citizenship. For New York Congresswoman Grace Meng, this was a victory.
4: We are American. We belong here. And no wannabe king will ever take that away from us.
3: In a separate ruling, the Supreme Court upheld state bans on transgender girls from participating in girls and women's sports. And the Supreme Court today erased limits on how much political parties can spend in coordination with candidates for Congress and president. A dangerous heat wave could push temperatures to record highs this week across much of the country. More than 175 million Americans on alert for triple-digit temperatures. New Jersey Republican Representative Tom Kaine Jr. disclosing today that he was being treated for depression during his unexplained 4-month absence from the House. This is ABC News.
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